0: grabbing Wang.
1: Look at that boat.
0: Yeah. You got to clean yourself.
1: Look at that shower.
0: Yep. Nice overhead. That's my preferred shower, by the way.
2: An outdoor shower on a yacht.
0: Yeah. Overhead shower. I'd prefer it very much. But he was...
2: You're working towards it.
0: That's on
2: why,
0: the
2: that's
0: yacht.
2: Why he, that's why you're doing stuff with Lotus Broadcasting. That's that right. Shower's coming any day now.
0: He was on a yacht with a mystery woman. Back was to the camera.
2: No clue?
0: No clue. Well, I can rule out Kim Kardashian. People can guess as to why I can rule out Kim Kardashian.
2: Okay.
0: She's not a brunette.
2: Oh!
0: Yeah. Okay. Yeah. What were you thinking?
2: You have a problem with him on the boat?
0: Of course. Football season, Steve.
2: It's August.
0: No, we're trying to build winners here, Steve.
2: By the way, he's an owner.
0: We're trying to build winners. What are the Raiders doing right now? What's going on right now? What's happening?
2: They're trying to build a winner.
0: No. But like, what's actually happening?
2: Grinding.
0: Yeah. Where are they at right now?
2: Everyone has to be part of the grind.
0: Yeah, where's the Raiders at? Where's our team at?
2: It's a long season.
0: It's out in Henderson, right?
2: TB12 can take a vacation or two.
0: Swap and spit. Well, that's actually not the right term. swap and sweat. Grinding away.
2: And you thought buttering my bread got creepy earlier.
0: They're working. They're grinding.
2: Yeah.
0: Where's Tom at?
2: He's chilling.
0: Yep. Doing nothing. Let's go. You got a young quarterback to rear. Let's do this.
2: He's got to work another 20-something.
0: No,
2: as well.
0: This is ridiculous. Go to Lake. Take the yacht. Put it on Lake Las Vegas. Okay? Go out to Lake Mead. I'm sure very similar aesthetically.
2: Do you think there's any chance that yacht could float and move on Lake Mead?
0: Is that because of no water or because it's so big?
2: I think there's still incredible depths to Lake Mead, but I just thought, one, it is gigantic, but I'd be worried that you wouldn't go very far without running into the ground or a body.
0: Yeah. You had to be in the south of France instead of out here grinding with your team.
2: Is that where he was?
0: Yes.
1: God, he's rich.
0: I do wonder. Yeah,
2: by the way, we're going to look back.
0: Rich people love boats.
2: We had a big discussion yesterday, which I'm surprised we didn't get a tweet about this one, because one, it was hashtag stick to sports, and this is the kind of conduct or content that the America's PD would get very upset with. We talked a lot about Guy Fieri, and I was just going on and on yesterday about just how rich he is. His tentacles are on everything.
0: Yeah.
2: It's incredible. Every airport you go to, he's there.
0: Mm-hmm.
2: Tom Brady's not in the food and hospitality and entertainment business, but we're going to look back like 10 years from now and look at this Tom Brady and be like, hey, he was kind of poor. He's going to be so rich.
0: Yeah. It'd be cool to be rich.
2: This level of Tom Brady rich, that's good.
0: Yeah.
2: Like Walmart Broncos owner guy level, you know, $150 billion Tom Brady. That's incredible.
0: That's crazy. I don't know what like that's like. Just walk around. I can't remember what I was watching.
2: You're just happy because money buys happiness. We know that. You're just happy.
0: It's very true. I don't want to hear anything else otherwise. Tom, I think there was a quote floating around that Tom said he was like sad and lonely or something. Shut up.
2: I heard I wish the co-host had pushed him on it. I swear, because I do like SiriusXM's college channel, I swear Rick Neuheisel was maybe he was joking. Maybe it was sarcasm. I could swear he mentioned tax implications for the guys who received the buyouts from LSU. Brian Kelly and who's the old basketball coach, Matt McMahon, whatever his name was.
0: Yeah.
2: He's like, oh man, you have to deal with those immediate tax implications. I'm like,
0: well, that's tough.
2: It's a $50 million buyout and the basketball coach got $8 million. Okay, if he gets sacked by taxes, crap, you know. I only got $375 out of the buyout.
0: 37.5 ain't what it used to be.
2: Is this the way people think?
0: Yes.
2: That's that good life?
0: Well, it's like, well, I don't want to go down this path, but it's just my favorite of the people when they vote and they're like, ah, you know, it's for the tax implications. Like, you don't make that much, brother. Those taxes aren't, it's not for you.
2: And little did you know that you got screwed anyway.
0: Like, oh, when did you start making $500,000 a year? Like, what do you mean?
2: I like that look. You're just like, okay, so Brady, you're kidding. Brady is allowed to take a break.
0: No, I'm not.
2: I'm with you. It would be nice. Every waking minute that Tom

0: could be around the number one pick, Mendoza, has some value.
1: Does it?
0: Yes. He's
1: the greatest ever.
0: And yes, physically and mentally, you'd like him to impart his knowledge onto Fernando Mendoza.
2: Or would he just sit there and berate him and tell him how much he sucks?
0: Wait, what?
2: Much like his generation.
0: What does that mean?
2: I thought this was really interesting. The Dominic Foxworth show with Dominic Foxworth. He had Nate Tice on. It does a lot of great work, you know, work for Yahoo and whatnot. It is good for NFL analyst. And Tice brought this up and he invoked Tom Brady, which I thought was fitting. Obviously, he's the owner out here for the Vegas Raiders. And what Tice had to say was pretty interesting because he brought up, and this is very much a larger topic, you know, old people back in my day don't work like I used to. And Brady has been one of these vocal critics of quarterbacks nowadays not developing as well, putting the blame on coaches at the college level, and just saying that they're not learning the game in the same way. And I thought Tice had a really good example of how it is so much different than how it used to be.
0: Yep.
2: And it includes, by the way, I think a not so subtle shot at Tom, even though he tries to kind of soften the blow. He essentially says, like, Tom, it was easier when you played football.
0: When you get a chance, James, let's fire this bite with Tice. We'll get it loaded up.
2: Oh, okay.
0: I hate this.
2: What?
0: I hate this mentality. And it's not all old guys, but I hate when guys leave the game and they're like, yeah, it's not like it was when I was around. And I've never believed that if you want to go in like 10-year stints, I've never believed that the game has gotten easier in football. Mm-hmm. First of all, I mean, the evolution of the physicality is ridiculous.
2: Yep.
0: The speed is insane. There's no smoking heaters and doing nothing in the off season. I mean, maybe there's a rare guy. You have to work all the freaking time. Your job's always on the line. And the quarterbacks, I've said it a billion times. I'll say it again. Patrick Mahomes playing in the 70s, if he's on even a decent team, is winning all 10 Super Bowls.
2: Mm-hmm.
0: You go back and watch. There's great quarterbacks in the history of the NFL. Wow, just even the great ones, though, their accuracy. It's nothing like it is now. They didn't face a defensive staff on the other side of like 12 people scheming against you all week.
2: I know this is extreme, but just go back and watch Terry Bradshaw. My dude was just throwing up YOLO balls to Lynn Swann almost every time and just hoping that he would come down with them.
0: I told a story on the air, I don't know, 6 months ago. I was hanging out at a bar, shocker, and they had the Super Bowl with the Rams and the Titans in it. And I'm watching, I'm like, Kurt Warner sucks in this game. How many open receivers is he going to miss? Like, now, you miss anything. People flip out.
2: Mm-hmm.
0: Like, every ball has to be on the money. And on the other side, the receivers, how many balls are you going to drop? You drop 7 all year?
2: Mm-hmm.
0: Not acceptable. So, I don't know. Listen, Tom Brady is, he's a, I don't know if he is, but he should be the ultimate quarterback whisperer. But the bashing of quarterbacks recently, and it's not just him. There's a lot of people who are like, oh, quarterback play today is terrible. What are you talking about?
2: When it goes to the point when you're good at something, you actually don't necessarily make the greatest teacher. Because there are things for you that maybe came naturally that aren't coming naturally for somebody else. And so you don't even understand why those things aren't happening. The best example I could come up with, this is my Colin Cowherd-like analogy. When Diego was 2, I remember a night very vividly where he was crying because he couldn't get his blanket on. And I was like, Diego, just pull the blanket up over yourself.
0: He was crying.
2: And he was like, I can't. And then he would do it, but he would just yank the whole blanket on the top of his head. He didn't understand the concept of just grabbing the edge of the blanket and pulling it over his body. He was only 2.
0: How much did you yell at him?
2: I mean, come on.
0: I'm kidding.
2: But like that, to me, it's an extreme example. But it's the same thing, right? Where I was just like, I was so perplexed at the moment I was having. Because I'm like, what do you mean you can't just pull the blanket over yourself? But I'm looking at a human who's just been conscious for 2 years and barely understands like the concept of fingers, you know? But that's the kind of the same thing is where Brady might not be. I know a lot of people are excited that Brady's around Fernando Mendoza, and generally it should help.
0: Well, you actually think he's going to be a negative. Like, even just browbeat him.
2: I mean, you have to understand. I mean, you should. That should be part of, hopefully, at the very least, what I would bring this up is, hopefully he actually does understand that it is different. That they are disguising coverages and doing those sort of things. And I don't know if we're going to hear the Tice clip, but at one point
1: we'll work on it on the way back.
2: Okay. Because at one point he even invokes, he's like, yeah, like, sorry that you would just face disguised coverages when you would face Dick LeBeau and Troy Polamalu once a year.
1: Right.
2: And like, you could just look at the safeties and go, cool, cover two. It's way different now.
1: And that's a former player.
2: Yeah.
1: Saying cut the crap. 364-1100, caller 7. Aviators tickets to the game against the Rivercats coming up on the 13th. Four packet tickets. 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Ticketmaster.com is where you can get the tickets if you don't win these from James. James has a four pack of Aviators tickets. Caller 7, 364-1100.
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5: Yeah, it's funny. 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You got to call out my terrible takes of the past when I said that I didn't like Zeke Elliott and the number 4 pick and whatever draft it was. 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You know, also, I didn't like the selection of Jahmyr Gibbs. 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What do we think about organizations that go hog wild on the second contract for running backs? You get it, too risky.
6: I mean, I think there's a risk to it, but payment-wise, I guess, but it's not like a super long deal, right?
5: No.
6: So
5: said 3 years, so at least it's not some 5-year deal with right. $90 million guaranteed.
6: So
5: that was the problem with the Cowboys. Yeah. And you know what's funny? I think when Zeke was fighting with Jerry Jones, I probably backed Zeke.
6: Yeah.
5: So I was wrong the second time and the first time.
6: What's that coin that's worth 10 cents? What's it called?
5: Okay. Dime is a
6: trick question. Yeah, that's what my boy Carson Beck just dropped right now.
5: 49
6: yards.
5: I gotta watch this. I love me some Carson
6: wheeling
5: Beck.
6: And dealing.
5: See you, everybody.
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24: It's Boston, though, down again to the White Sox, trailing 7-5, bottom five from Fenway. Braves leading the Marlins 2-0, top of the fourth. They are in a rain delay. Ronald Acuna Jr.'s two-run homer has accounted for the game's only run. Atlanta, like Boston, is seeking an eighth consecutive win tonight. Twins just got on the board on a game on ESPN, thanks to a solo homer by Royce Lewis. Twins now down 2-1 to Kansas City, bottom five. Bryce Harper, 2-for-3, two runs scored. Phillies defeated the Nationals, 7-3. Cubs got their MLB-leading 11th walk-off win of the season when Pecro Armstrong scored on a throwing error, bottom 11. Chicago edged Toronto, 3-2. The Reds hit four home runs, including a leadoff one by Elly De La Cruz. Cincinnati, trying to stay in the NL wild card race hunt, defeated the A's, 6-5. Angels over the Orioles, 4-1. Mets took care of the Guardians, 13-6. Cleveland has dropped 11 of 14, is a half game back of Texas for the final AL wildcard spot. Baltimore's one back. Since being drafted 12th overall 3 years ago, Jahmyr Gibbs has emerged as one of the most productive offensive players in NFL history. Today, Lions rewarded him for those efforts. A three-year, $67 million extension, $51 million guaranteed, making him the highest paid running back ever. And earlier today, the Colts and running back Jonathan Taylor agreed on a two-year, $44 million extension, $39 million guaranteed. He has the third largest deal for a running back in league history.
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0: I had to watch it like four times. I could not believe what I was seeing. And the worst part is it was scripted. It was written. It was proofread. And he's still, dude, the Hoosiers did win the title. The Hoosiers were one of the biggest stories in all of sports last year. And you're going to say, if you want to win titles, go to Indiana. Guess what, Tommy? They did. You have an awful football team. They just won the title. And you're saying, if you want to win titles, go to Indiana. Guess what? They did. There you go.
1: Yeah.
0: So embarrassing. And it was scripted. I had to watch it like five times, cringed every time. I couldn't believe it was real.
1: Yeah, I've been getting got lately. So
0: last night.
1: Coming up next here on Amber and Ian. Is there a difference between a trip and a vacation? We'll discuss right here on ESPN Radio.
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1: 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We're coming down the stretch here. on Amber and Ian. At Ian Fitz ESPN is how you bug him. At Amber W Sports is how you whisper sweet nothings to me. Chris Canty, he hosts a show right here on ESPN Radio called Unsportsmanlike, Ian Fitzsimmons. And Canty was on a vacation. He just had a baby very recently with his beautiful wife. And so they all took a vacation as a family together. And he's got some thoughts on what a vacation now is with a kid.
15: Define trip versus vacation.
16: So a trip is when you're going with your family, but you have the responsibility of taking care of the bambino. A vacation is when you don't have to take care of the kid. There's a clear difference. When you go on a trip with the kids, it's work.
15: Yeah.
16: It's actually more work than coming in here and doing a show with you. And you know how heavy a lift that is. So, I mean, to do a radio show to make you sound good, that's hard work.
15: But when I was
16: when I'm going on a trip with my wife and my son, it's a lot of work.
15: And I thought your parents too, no?
16: Well, I had my parents too. My theory, Evan.
15: That's a lot of work.
16: No, but my theory is this. The more adults that you surround the kid with, the easier it can be. It's never going to be easier.
15: Mm-hmm.
16: Easy. But the easier it'll be if you just throw bodies at the problem. So we're platooning when it comes to my son.
15: Oh, here's what you are. You're the Bulls centers of the 90s. You got Luke Longley, you got James Edwards, you got Bill Cartwright, you got Wennington, you got Will Perdue.
16: I'm like a baseball team with an opener. We're just going to open it. We're going to have an opener and platoon it. That's how we're going to try to get through it.
0: All right. I can relate, but I hate to tell you this, Chris. It doesn't just end with the Bambino. I need a vacation from the vacation. And I love his trip versus vacation analogy.
1: Oh, he is so spot on. What scares me a little bit for Canty, though, is Canty right now, he's got a 7-month-old son. Okay, he's just now getting into some territory of difficulty. He's not there yet. 7-month-old, probably not even crawling yet. He has no idea. He has no idea. The easiest time to travel with kids is when they are below 6 months, right? He's just past that mark. They sleep a lot. Below that. Newborns actually not so hard to travel with. I have a lot of experience with this. I even flew with a newborn when he was 7 weeks old across the entire country. I've taken kids to Europe at varying ages. I know all about this. A 10-month-old to Europe was a little bit difficult. What I will tell you is right now with my kid, my youngest, being almost 2, we're talking DEFCON scenarios, like nightmare travels. And he's right, though. He's employing the right strategy. The more bodies, the more adults in the room. You want to play some zone defense. All of that's great. It is just starting for him, man, though, because when that little guy just gets a tiny bit older, those trips feel a lot less like vacations.
0: I need a trip from the vacation every year. You know, we don't do the bougie Europe thing. We just go to Utah.
1: You have grown daughters, practically.
0: Yeah, but here's what I'm the advanced team. I don't know how this happened. Maybe I just got frustrated with other people not doing things, but I'm the one that goes out there a day early, does a mass grocery run. I mean, massive grocery run, where you're stocking the fridge in the garage, right, at our friend's house that they give us out in Park City, Utah. And then after the grocery run, I'm cooking, I'm cleaning, I'm arranging if we're going out on a boat, if we're, where we're going for the 4th of July parade, are we doing Flanagan's? I'm handling all that stuff. And I'm exhausted by the end of it. And you get home and you're like, you should be refreshed. And it's, man, can I go on vacation? I'm telling you, I loved his. It was.
1: You're doing too much. You're taking on too much.
0: I know.
1: Like, Canty can't do anything about it that he's got a 7-month-old now. You got to embrace it. You still got to live your life. You still got to get out and travel. It's still worth it at the end of the day, but yes, it's much harder with children. It just is.
0: Yeah.
1: You still got to do it. You still got to get out there, see the world, see the country, whatever. But in your case, this sounds like a choice.
0: Hell no. It was out of frustration. You know what I need to do? I need just to start delegating. Like, you were doing this, and you were doing this, and you were doing this.
1: And your daughters are old enough to do all the things that you just mentioned. Make
0: they're already out. They're sleeping until like 10:30, and then they're going on a hike. They're out.
1: They've been freeloading off of you for 19 years. Have them get up. Come
0: 20
1: on.
0: And a half. Don't short me.
1: Sorry, 20 years.
0: Yeah.
1: It's even worse.
0: But
1: get the heck up.
0: Like the boys' trip I take every year. Oh, come on, man. That's heaven. You know, you
1: that's
0: come
1: a
0: back.
1: Vacation because now you don't have the wife or the kids.
0: No, and you can pull the ripcord. You know, if you don't want to go out on a boat, right? Or, you know, when you ain't got a lot, it's great to know friends that do. So, right. I mean,
1: well, and no one's mad at you because you guys are dudes.
0: Yeah, or,
1: see,
0: you
1: women,
0: know,
1: women
0: you play
1: don't
0: golf
1: have that
0: and you
1: advantage.
0: Go take a nap or just.
1: Girls'
0: just...
1: trips aren't like that, Ian. I will tell you. Women don't have that advantage because, you know, how we are. And I'll say it. Yeah, I can be sexist, right, about my own sex. And we're not so chill. Like, if you're on a girl's trip and one person doesn't want to go out on the boat, all of a sudden it's a thing. Can't leave her
0: really
1: behind. Can you leave her but yeah, it's still a thing. Girls are weird. We're weird, man.
0: Oh, that is that's I couldn't do
1: everyone
0: that.
1: Has to coordinate what you do. I went to Nashville with some women a few years ago, and I mean, we are grown ass women and still ran into a schism between two members of the party because half the group wanted to go to like a nice chill restaurant and have like a nice whatever, and the other half of the group wanted to go get completely sloshed on
0: Broadway.
1: Broadway. I was in that half of the group, and
0: shocker.
1: And the halves of the group didn't
0: well,
1: see.
0: Well, why don't you just split? That's what we do.
1: Well,
0: like,
1: that's
0: you
1: what
0: you
1: want
0: to go on
1: said.
0: A boat? Go take the boat.
1: My
0: who
1: approach
0: play golf?
1: Was go
0: play
1: do what
0: golf.
1: You want to do. We're all
0: yeah,
1: grown.
0: That's what we do.
1: That wasn't everybody's approach. There's emotions involved.
0: Wow. But all right, going back to Canty's point, though,
1: dude.
0: Yeah, like you do need a trip off the vacation because with the little ones, it is
1: yes.
0: not a vacation. And
1: he's
0: then
1: dead on.
0: when you're grown, though, CC, guess what, man? Delegate authority. All right, even when they're all grown up,
1: he's
0: man.
1: Got years and, to go though, and then yeah. if he has some more kids, it's gonna be a long time before Chris Canty goes on a vacation again. Still, all worth it though.
0: Oh yeah,
1: I still love traveling with my kids. It's a hell of a lot less relaxing than it once was. I'll relax again when they're grown, I guess.
0: I'll tell you this much. I kind of miss the daddy-daughter trips, and then I kind of don't miss the daddy-daughter trips, mm-hmm. where that was my wife's vacation. Like now I know her friends
1: yeah,
0: would come
1: was,
0: over.
1: She was sitting on the couch watching Netflix. She was on vacation.
0: Her buddies were coming over, going to dinner or whatever. Come on over to the house. They're all gone.
1: You were on vacation.
0: Me, I'm driving. Right? The smell in the car. All the, oh, yeah. Come on. God. Drop a donkey.
1: Coming up next, Game Night is headed your way right here on ESPN Radio. You can also listen to them on the ESPN app and Sirius XM Channel 80.
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0: The yes. Sparks, the Sun, the Storm, they are all on the race for Hannah Hidalgo already.
1: My favorite women's college basketball player. I'm just glad she made the list. That's all I can say. She's actually a friend of the show, right?
0: She made
1: appearances here on game night, so we definitely appreciate Hannah Hidalgo and what she's doing, and hopefully her and Notre Dame are actually able to have a really good season this upcoming year. Anytime you get Hannah Hidalgo on the list, you're all right by me. There it is. I like it. That is Mia O'Brien and her WNBA tears for this week. Always switching them up, always getting creative, but she's always laying it down. It's game night here on ESPN Radio. What about those Carolina Panthers? They're in action right now. Can they win that NFC South once again? That's next on Game Night on ESPN Radio on the all-new ESPN app.
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18: This is Kyle Bailey covering the Carolina Panthers. The biggest storyline for Carolina headed into the season is, of course, their fourth-year quarterback and former number one overall pick, Bryce Young. And now, with his head coach, Dave Canales, handing off play-calling duties to Brad Idzik, coming off a season where they went 8-9, won the division, and fell in the wild card round. Is there a big step forward for Bryce Young? A pivotal year with a contract extension on the table. What will Bryce Young look like, and can he lead this organization to back-to-back playoff appearances?
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1: 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So, Mia, when you take a look at the Carolina Panthers, they won the division last year, but they did not have a winning record. That division is that division where you can actually win it and not have a winning record. But big year for Carolina. Big year, probably even bigger year for Bryce Young. He's got to really, truly show and solidify that he could be that franchise quarterback for the long haul. I got to give him a lot of credit for going through what he's gone through in his career, starting, being benched, had to sit there and learn, then gets the opportunity to get back into the game, and he's taken off from there. But now this is the year he's really got to solidify as he is that guy.
0: Well, and I think so much of it, Q, is what is the ceiling for Bryce Young, let alone the floor, because he was 30th in total EPA last year. More concerning for me is that the Panthers were 29th in average depth of target. They're dinking and dunking, and granted, their run game wasn't exactly prolific last year, and they could fall back on it. They were 19th in the league in rushing a season ago. And so, therefore, I look at this, and knowing they have a new play caller, although Dave Canales is still the head coach and clearly at the reins of the controller, I'm fascinated to see what steps they take to evolve this offense, either around Bryce or to build up and beef up that rushing attack to say, you know what, we'll get by with him as a game manager because we're just going to pound the rock and find other ways to matriculate up and down the football field.
1: One of the most frustrating things for me watching the Carolina Panthers last year, and this goes to your point of dinking and dunking the ball, it looked like everything was so difficult. You know what I mean? Picking up a first down was difficult. Some teams you look at, picking up 10 yards is nothing. For the Panthers, it just looked like picking up 10 yards was a big victory, right? And you can't win a lot of games. That's why if you open up your DraftKings app, the over-under is set at 7.5.
0: But more concerning, Q, if you're a Panthers fan listening to Game Night here on ESPN Radio, plus 310 to win the South, that's the third best odds. Now, that means there's a lot of action coming in, yes, on the Saints and the Buccaneers, to be fair. But that also means if all those three teams are really compressed in the plus money range and the other two have better odds than plus 310, it's anybody's game in the South. And that's where if they continue to beat up on each other like they did down the home stretch of 2025, then yeah, I would say the Panthers still have a shot, although we cannot discuss the Carolina Panthers without first discussing the barrage of injuries that they have incurred here over the first 3 weeks of the 2026 season.
1: Well, that's the problem as well, right? I mean, they're one of those teams, man, that just got hit with the injury, and then they got hit with another injury, and another. Like, it just seemed like multiple guys. Their offensive line is banged up, right? They've got linebackers that are banged up.
0: Chris Brazel's done for the year.
1: For the year, yeah, exactly. I mean, they have, what, multiple ACLs already that they've suffered? They're in a bad position health-wise, and that's what you want. You want to just be able to, you know, get into the regular season. And right now, they're not in that position. They're really hurt by all the injuries that they have.
0: Nick Scorton, among those who tore his ACL, now done for the season. He had 5 sacks in a promising rookie campaign. The defense, it's going to be fascinating to see how Ejiro Avero evolves. He, of course, was retained by Dave Canales when he took over as the head coach of the Carolina Panthers. Once upon a time, a Sean McVay disciple. Once upon a time, a Vic Fangio disciple, one of the hottest names in coaching. And I think that the hope was that by adding more horses to the course, because the Panthers had so much money to spend in free agency, they spend handsomely on Jalen Phillips along the edge. They bring in Devin Lloyd from Jacksonville. And by adding those marquee names, the hope was, okay, we're raising the floor. We're raising the talent level. I've always believed in Avero from a scheme perspective. But at the same time, if you also don't have bodies in general, let alone green or blue chip players. Now, all of a sudden, you're battling against the grain from the jump once again. I do want to note this, Q, that this is a stat I found was really interesting as I was preparing for this two-a-day. The Panthers last year were fifth in interception percentage, which is a stat I didn't even know was kept, 2.7%. Now, I think a big part of that, speaking of health, is because when J.C. Horn and Mike Jackson are healthy, they are one of the best cornerback duos in the league. And I know, obviously, other players along that defensive side of the ball add into that interception percentage. But J.C. Horn has been great when he has been healthy.
1: Yes.
0: And now you pair that with other members of this team already battling the injury bug. And that's where I look at that 7.5 over-under and I say, Panthers, prime regression candidate?
1: Yeah, but the thing about it is, for them, they're lucky that they're in that division because they might, you know what I mean? Because that whole division, nobody has ever just shown that they're going to take off and run away and hide, right? I mean, look at Tampa Bay last year. They were in prime position. We thought that they were going to be the bells of the ball. We thought that Todd Bowles was going to be coach of the year. Baker Mayfield was going to be in the MVP running, and they didn't even make it to the postseason. So, I mean, that division is so up in the air. You just don't know, you know, who's going to be there in the end to win it, because I feel like that's what it's going to be. And it doesn't matter really what they do in September and October. It's literally going to be the last couple weeks of December that's going to decide who wins this division. That's probably the only saving grace for the Panthers, is that they're in such a weak division.
0: And everyone is drinking the Kool-Aid that I have been preaching for weeks now here on ESPN Radio. The New Orleans Saints won 4 of their last 5, trending in the right direction with Kellen Moore's second year as the head coach. We'll discuss that one at a later time, but ultimately, to put a bow on this discussion regarding the Carolina Panthers, can the offense develop more of an identity? Can it be more vertical? And that defense just stay healthy? I trust Ejiro Averro, but I need to see that defense stay healthy through the course of 17 games.
1: Yeah, I need to see a little bit more from that defense as well. And, of course, big year for Bryce Young. She's Mia O'Brien. I'm Q Myers. College football is right around the corner. What games do we need to focus in on? That's next on ESPN Radio.
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0: Mia O'Brien, the NFL Hall of Fame game is in the fourth quarter right now in Canton, Ohio. The Panthers driving down 30-27, 44 seconds on the clock. Third-round rookie QB Carson Beck's final line for the Arizona Cardinals, 15 of 19 for 188 yards, a touchdown, and a passer rating of 125.4. He was dazzling. Then fellow rookie Caden Slovis came on in relief. He is now 9 of 10 for more than 100 yards and a passing touchdown. For the Panthers, Haynes King, another undrafted rookie, currently 20 of 30 for 168 yards and two touchdowns. Again, he and the Panthers currently driving under a minute remaining. Off the field, a little over a day after Bijan Robinson got paid, Jahmyr Gibbs is the next running back to earn a hefty contract. The fourth-year tailback has agreed to a $67.5 million contract, $250K more than Robinson's record-setting deal. This also comes on the heels of the Indianapolis Colts agreeing to a two-year $44 million extension with Jonathan Taylor this morning. To the W, Chelsea Gray hit not one, but two buzzer beaters, one to send it to overtime, the other to win it for the Aces over the Fever, 86-84. Elsewhere, the first-place Minnesota Lynx currently in a goodie, a minute 03 remaining in the fourth. The Sparks lead the Lynx at home, 87-82. And in Portland, the Portland Fire lead the tempo of Toronto, 51-37 at the break. So the majors, a wild one going on right now at Fenway. The Red Sox, the White Sox tied at 10 in the bottom of the 11th inning. The best team in baseball, meanwhile, picked up win number 72. The Brewers defeat the Pirates 5-2. The Cubs keep pace in the NL Central as they defeat the Blue Jays 3-2 in extras. Phillies beat the Nationals 7-3. For more scores and analysis, check out ESPN.com and the all-new ESPN app. What games will decide the college football playoff field? Your CFP primer is coming your way next on Game Night with Q Myers and yours truly right here on ESPN Radio.
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0: Francisco Lindor making some noise back in the city of rock and roll.
1: Here's the pitch. That's drilled in the air to right. DeLauder back on the track at the wall. Gone! Francisco Lindor back in Cleveland with a mash. It's a three-run majestic home run to right, and the Mets in the seventh inning have a 9-5 lead, and nine is the number.
0: That is Keith Radd on 880 ESPN New York. 10th of the season for Lindor. His second career home run against the Guardians, first in 3 years. The Mets win it 13-6. Guardians swept for a third time this season as their struggles continue. Have dropped 11 of their last 14. Foster Griffin giving up 5 earned in 4 innings in his Guardians debut. Brewers entered Thursday with the best record in baseball. Jackson Churio starting the party in Pittsburgh.
2: Ashcraft wheels and deals to the plate. Fly ball right center. Hit well. Mangum back at the wall. Gone! Just over the yellow line. It's 1-0 Brewers. His 15th home run of the season, his second of this series against the Pirates.
0: 620 WTMJ, 15th for Churio. Gary Sanchez going deep as well. Milwaukee makes 3 straight with a 5-2 win. Dustin May working 6 innings, 2 earned, 5 strikeouts in his Brewers debut after the deadline deal that brought him over from St. Louis. The Pirates 7-13 since the All-Star break. That is the second worst record in the National League. Up next, volume up for our Wednesday Top Sound. 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
16: Lefty to lefty, Bush trying to come through. Pete's running. The pitch lower, throw to third base. It's a wild throw. Pete's going to score. Cubs win the ball game. Cubs win. Pete Crow Armstrong stealing third. The ball bounced off the glove of Smith. It rolled out into left field. Pete Crow Armstrong scores the winning run. What a ball game.
4: Number four.
0: The Panthers opening the preseason with a win over the Cardinals thanks to a game-winning touchdown from quarterback Haynes King on the Carolina Panthers Radio Network.
17: Second down, or rather third down, and goal from the five. Shotgun snap. King back to throw. Steps up. He's got room to run. King trying for the end zone.
18: Yes, it is.
17: Touchdown.
18: Yes, it is.
17: Haynes King.
18: Yes, it is.
17: With the touchdown to win it for
18: Look
17: the Panthers.
18: That.
4: Number three.
0: Over to the WNBA. Chelsea Gray put the team on her back for the Aces late against the Fever. Coming up with the game-winning three as the buzzer sounded on Amazon Prime.
19: Clark, her pass taken away by Wilson. Shot clock off. 3 seconds. Chelsea Gray for three. Yes, bam!
20: Are you kidding me? She does it again.
19: Chelsea Gray at the horn once again.
4: Number two.
0: In Atlanta, Ronald Acuna Jr. got some help from the Marlins outfield on this home run on 680 The Fan.
16: 2-0 pitch at a high, towering fly ball, deep left field to the wall, Ruiz, and he's going to collide with his left fielder, and it bounced over the wall. It's a home run. That's a two-run home run. Ronald doesn't know it yet. Now he takes off. Ruiz and Hernandez came together. It deflected off the defenders, went over the wall, and look at here. It's 2-0 Braves on the homer by Acuna. Unbelievable.
4: Number one.
0: And in Boston, the Red Sox and White Sox back and forth all night until Caleb Durbin called game in the 13th on WEEI 93.7 FM.
21: 1-1, the pitch is
22: swung and lined to the center field. Base hit. Sogard runs third. This team is unstoppable. Durbin the hero. 12-11. Red Sox win it in 13. They've won a straight. They sweep another first place team. Magic continues.
0: Yeah, unbelievable run for the Red Sox. The Braves win their ace straight. WNBA seeing a streak come to an end as the Sparks take down the Lynx as well in that one. Up next, football is back. Hall of Fame game in Canton. 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

0: in 3 years. The Mets win it 13-6. Guardians swept for a third time this season as their struggles continue. Have dropped 11 of their last 14. Foster Griffin giving up 5 earned in 4 innings in his Guardians debut. Brewers entered Thursday with the best record in baseball. Jackson Churio starting the party in Pittsburgh.
1: Ashcraft wheels and deals to the plate. Fly ball right center. Hit well. Mangum back at the wall. Gone! Just over the yellow line. It's 1-0 Brewers. His 15th home run of the season, is second of this series against the Pirates.
0: 620 WTMJ, 15th for Churio. Gary Sanchez going deep as well. Milwaukee makes 3 straight with a 5-2 win. Dustin May working 6 innings, 2 earned, 5 strikeouts in his Brewers debut after the deadline deal that brought him over from St. Louis. The Pirates 7-13 since the All-Star break. That is the second worst record in the National League. Up next, volume up for our Wednesday Top Sound. 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
0: Starting in Chicago, Pete Crow Armstrong continuing to bolster his MVP case, helping the Cubs walk off the Blue Jays on the Cubs Radio Network.
15: Lefty to lefty, Bush trying to come through. Pete's running. The pitch low, throw to third base. It's a wild throw. Pete's going to score. Cubs win the ball game. Cubs win. Pete Crow Armstrong stealing third. The ball bounced off the glove of Smith. It rolled out into left field. Pete Crow Armstrong scores the winning run. What a ball game.
2: Number four.
0: The Panthers opening the preseason with a win over the Cardinals thanks to a game-winning touchdown from quarterback Haynes King on the Carolina Panthers Radio Network.
16: Second down, or rather third down, and goal from the five. Shotgun snap. King back to throw. Steps up. He's got room to run. King trying for the end zone.
17: Touchdown.
16: Reaching.
17: Yes, it is.
16: Touchdown.
17: Yes, it
16: Haynes
17: is.
16: King.
17: Yes, it
16: with
17: is.
16: With the touchdown to win it for the Panthers.
2: That. Number three.
0: Over to the WNBA. Chelsea Gray put the team on her back for the Aces late against the Fever. Coming up with the game-winning three as the buzzer sounded on Amazon Prime.
18: Clark, her pass taken away by Wilson. Shot clock off. 3 seconds. Chelsea Gray for three. Yes, bam!
19: Are you kidding me? She does it again.
18: Chelsea Gray at the horn once again.
2: Number two.
0: In Atlanta, Ronald Acuna Jr. got some help from the Marlins outfield on this home run on 680 The Fan.
20: 2-0 pitch at a high, towering fly ball. Deep left field to the wall, Ruiz. And he's going to collide with his left fielder. And it bounced over the wall. It's a home run. That's a two-run home run. Ronald doesn't know it yet. Now he takes off. Ruiz and Hernandez came together. It deflected off the defenders, went over the wall, and look at here. It's 2-0 Braves on the homer by Acuna. Unbelievable.
2: Number one.
0: And in Boston, the Red Sox and White Sox back and forth all night until Caleb Durbin called game in the 13th on WEEI 93.7 FM.
21: 1-1, the pitch is
22: swung and lined to the center field. Base hit. Sogard rounds third. This team is unstoppable. Durbin the hero. 12-11. Red Sox win it in 13. They've won a straight. They sweep another first place team. Magic continues.
0: Yeah, unbelievable run for the Red Sox. The Braves win their ace straight. WNBA seeing a streak come to an end as the Sparks take down the Lynx as well in that one. Up next, football is back. Hall of Fame game in Canton. 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
2: 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The NFL is officially back as the Panthers and Cardinals clash in Canton.
28: Carson Beck, turn, give, pound game, straight ahead, slams into the line, surge forward, drive in the legs, into the end zone for a Cardinals touchdown.
2: Teams back up the Brinks truck to pay their star running backs.
29: They understand if you get that run game going, everything else is going to fall in place when you have dynamic receivers, a dynamic tight end, and you have electricity in the bottle that needs to be released, Jahmyr Gibbs.
2: The Red Sox try to keep their hot streak going against the White Sox.
30: The 2-1 is hit in the air out into deep left field for my drop, and it is out of the ballpark. A two-run homer over the monster.
2: Jaylen Brown hits the stage in Philly.
31: It's been a lot of emotions, and a process. To be honest, I'm still processing. One, the excitement of coming to a new city, new place, new energy, and also leaving somewhere that you've been for a very, very long time.
2: Plus, the league-leading Lynx take on the Sparks.
32: Six to shoot. Miles kicks it out. Fee with a three-pointer from the corner.
33: What a great person to have when you have Olivia Miles creating for you, and she's able to get it to Nafisa in the corner for the three.
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0: 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Nick DeLuca here with you. First full week of August. Have plenty to get to. Playoff races heating up in Major League Baseball. Really good action in the WNBA. Couple big money deals at training camps. But most importantly, Football is back. Hall of Fame game in Canton, Ohio, kicking off the NFL preseason on Thursday. The Cardinals and the Panthers. Carolina won the NFC South with a losing record last year. Cards, no stranger to losing records. Mike LaFleur coaching his first game in Arizona. A lot of this game played by Panthers quarterback Haynes King and Cards QB Carson Beck. And no, it was not with ACC championship implications on the line. Beck with a couple strong throws to lead a long drive early. Corey Kiner capping it with our first touchdown of the preseason.
28: Carson Beck, turn, give, pound game, straight ahead, slams into the line, surge forward, drive in the legs, into the end zone for a Cardinals touchdown. Corey Kiner caps a 13-play touchdown drive, and the Cardinals get on the scoreboard first.
0: Arizona Sports 98.7 FM. Beck looking comfortable in his debut, 15-19 for 188 yards and a touchdown. Kenny Pickett started for the Panthers, played a couple drives, 8-11 for 62 yards. Game tied at 17 after the first half. Cards led by three after three quarters. Fast forward to the fourth, and it got interesting as it can get if it's the Hall of Fame game. Ryan Fitzgerald field goal, putting the Panthers up four inside 2 minutes to go. Keaton Slovis running the 2-minute drill for Arizona. Worked the offense all the way down the field, then found Bryson Green for the lead.
28: Man in motion, give Corey Kiner, no play fake, rolling right, throwing on the run into the end zone, sliding grab by the Cardinals. Bryson Green out of bounds. Out of bounds is the ruling.
8: And he definitely caught the ball. It's whether or not they're going to, yeah, I mean, he controlled. Looks like he definitely has 2 feet in
9: the
8: bounds.
9: The previous play is under review.
28: All right, here we go, Craig Rolstad.
9: After review, the ruling on the field has been changed to a touchdown.
8: Yes.
0: Call overturned. Well, it's preseason for everybody. Slovis 9-10 for 106 yards and a touchdown. Arizona leading by three with 1:55 to go. But sometimes in a battle between Keaton Slovis and Haynes King, it's whoever has the ball last. One play to decide it from the five in the final seconds. King securing the Hall of Fame game crown.
8: Second down, or rather third down and goal from the five. Shotgun snap. King back to throw. Steps up. He's got room to run. King trying for the end zone.
10: Touchdown.
8: Reaching.
10: Yes, it is.
8: Touchdown.
10: Yes, it is.
8: King.
10: Yes, it
8: with
10: is.
8: With the touchdown to win it for
10: Look
8: the Panthers.
10: That.
0: Carolina Panthers Radio Network. King 21-34, 180 yards, two touchdowns, adding the game-winning rushing score. Panthers win it on the final play, 33-30. How's that for a start to the preseason? Panthers head coach Dave Canales on an exciting finish.
11: Oh, we taught him everything he knows. These are things that he did, you know, throughout his career. And the bottom line is move the chains. And, you know, they're playing a lot of match coverage with one backer inside. So they kind of just drained everybody out. And, you know, typically you play a mobile quarterback like that, there's someone spying for the quarterback. And they were playing, you know, pretty much like the preseason coverages. And so he saw it open up. They had good coverage on it. He took the yards and kept the drive alive. So that was a really good play.
12: Detroit's Jahmyr Gibbs agreed to a 3-year, $67 million extension deal coming on the same day the Colts and Jonathan Taylor agreed on a 2-year, $44 million extension.
13: We can stop all this. The running back has been devalued.
14: Not anymore!
0: Yeah, I'd say it's been a pretty good week for running backs. Entering this week, the NFL had one running back earning $20 million per year. After Thursday, there are four. Jahmyr Gibbs, Bijan Robinson, and Jonathan Taylor all agreeing to extensions to join that group. They all have different agents, but might as well be rep by Jerry Maguire. They're being shown the money. Gibbs and Taylor getting deals done Thursday. JT signing a 2-year, $44 million extension with a max value of $47 million, including $39 million guaranteed. Third largest deal for a running back in NFL history. Colts head coach Shane Steichen on what the extension means for Taylor and the team.
15: He's one of the best in the league, when there's no doubt about it. And to get him signed to that extension is huge for our football team. You never want to lose great players. And he's a great player, obviously played his whole career here. He's a home run threat. makes a ton of plays for us. You know, when we need a play, he's usually the guy that makes it. And those guys are so valuable to your football team. And you need those guys. You want to win championships. You want to win in this league. You need great players, and he's one of them.
0: Taylor, a three-time Pro Bowler, led the NFL in rushing attempts and rushing touchdowns last season, running for 1,585 yards, had career highs in receiving as well. ESPN's Jason McCourty says the new deal cements that the Colts' offense will continue to run through Taylor.
1: I think it's going to continue to run through Jonathan Taylor. I mean, he rushed for almost 1,500 yards, almost 1,600 yards a season ago, 18 touchdowns. So when you have him in the backfield, it allows and it opens up the rest of this offense. Daniel Jones came in, got paid, and he played really well for them, especially in the beginning of the season. A lot of that had to do with the play action pass, where he was sixth in the NFL of all quarterbacks with yards and seven on attempts. What Jonathan Taylor does, running the football, play in and play out, it forces the defense to react. Move those guys up. Then the weapons on the outside, a guy like Alec Pierce, you see him streaking down the sideline, catching touchdown passes. That's because of the Jonathan Taylor effect. You look at Alex Warren, the tight, Ty Warren, the tight end. He's a guy that impacts that over the middle, RPOs, all of these different things allows Daniel Jones to be as successful as he was a season ago. So getting him locked up for the long term, keeping him happy as all the running backs getting paid is big for Chris Ballard, the general manager in the Indianapolis Colts.
0: Yeah, big payday for Jonathan Taylor. 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
4: He helps the quarterback immensely because the Colts are not living on the arm and shoulder of Daniel Jones as a passer. They need the running attack.
10: They do, and I mean, Daniel Jones did factor into that now, probably not as much coming off injury last year. It's an interesting team that has retooled and paid a lot of their guys this offseason, right?
4: Yeah.
10: The Alec Pierce deal, right, trying to secure a guy that was a part of lifting the lid off defenses last year. Jonathan Taylor, I saw Adam Schefter tweeted out Quentin Nelson. They're all pro guard going into the final year of his contract, right, at 30 years old. So you wonder if there's more coming down the pipeline in Indianapolis here. But this expected. Jonathan Taylor, as we've talked about ad nauseum now, one of the guys in that upper tier of running backs, right, who you expect to be able to easily secure paydays like this. We wait to see the trickle-down effect of this, but this makes perfect sense to me for the Colts, where they're at, and the kind of production you got from him. Tied a career high with 18 rushing touchdowns last year.
4: Yeah, he's
10: over 1,500 yards. Still very much got the juice.
4: So have to expect in the next week or two, or day or two, quite honestly, Jahmyr Gibbs.
0: Yeah, reminder, brand new lineup coming your way weekdays here on ESPN Radio. The Golics, 10 to noon Eastern, every Monday through Friday here on ESPN Radio and the ESPN app. Mention that Taylor's deal might mean a new one for Jahmyr Gibbs. Well, it didn't take very long. Lions star signing a three-year, $75.75 million extension with $51.5 million guaranteed, the highest APY and guaranteed money for a running back in NFL history. Has been used as part of a 1-2 punch to start his career in Detroit, but ESPN Radio's Freddie Coleman says now it's his show.
14: They moved on from David Montgomery. This was a 1-2 punch for the Detroit Lions. Now Jahmyr Gibbs is the one that's going to be doing all of the punching for this football team because he has proven in a short amount of time, you give me the rock a little bit more, guess what this offense is going to be? A little bit better, and maybe, just maybe, we're not on the outside looking in the playoffs like we were in 2025.
0: Gibbs, the latest Lion to get paid. Detroit doing some big money deals with Aiden Hutchinson, Jack Campbell, Jared Goff, Penei Sewell, and Jameson Williams. ESPN Radio's Harry Douglas says the Lions have shown they invest in the players they believe in.
29: They have given contracts to a lot of players, but it's also telling me that they're going to invest in guys that they draft that they believe have done things the right way. And those names, Jahmyr Gibbs, Aiden Hutchinson, Jack Campbell, Jared Goff, Amon-Ra St. Brown, Penei Sewell, Jameson Williams, Kirby Joseph, Aleem McNeil. All these guys have done things the right way.
14: Yep.
29: So I do agree with the Detroit Lions. When you have players that are homegrown, that have showed you they're a part of the culture shift, and they do things the right way on top of being ballers on game day, you have to reward those guys.
0: Yeah, Gibbs hoping to lead the Lions back to the playoffs after a disappointing 2025. His 49 career touchdowns, the most in NFL history for a player through his first three seasons. Last year, finished fifth in the NFL with 1,839 yards from scrimmage, second in total touchdowns, trailing only Jonathan Taylor. Get to a crazy Thursday finish at Fenway. The Red Sox are as hot as any team in, well, baseball history right now, looking for another 8-game winning streak, trailed the White Sox in the ninth, but Willier Abreu came up clutch.
3: Here's the pitch, and it is swung on and grounded up the middle into center field. We are tied! Willier does it again! Magic will not stop at Fenway. It is 7-7.
0: No, it will not. Game tied at 7. We'd go to extras. Colson Montgomery with a 2-run shot to give Chicago the lead, his second of the night. Red Sox would tie it in the bottom half. One run aside in the 11th and the 12th. How about the 13th? Was lucky for Caleb Durbin, delivering the game winner.
3: 1-1, the pitch is
5: swung on and lined to the center field. Base hit. Sogard runs third. This team is unstoppable. Durbin the hero. 12-11. Red Sox win it in 13. They've won 8 straight. They sweep another first place team. Magic continues.
0: WEEI 93.7 FM on the call. Red Sox win their 8th straight, overcoming 5 deficits to win it in 13 since June 25th. They're 31-5. Every team at least 7 games behind them in the majors. Caleb Durbin after another magical night.
6: How are you feeling right now?
7: It's good. It's a hot one tonight, so that felt really good.
6: When you think about Trace using everybody in this game, truly a team win. How do you best describe what you guys have been able to do over this stretch?
7: I mean, we're so deep right now. We trust so many, everyone from bench guys to, you know, whatever our lineup is, we trust everyone. It's just special right now. It's a fun group to be a part of.
6: You guys are down 4-0, came back to tie it, down several more times in that game. What can you say about this team's fighting spirit at this stage of the year?
7: That's our identity now. That's what we do. We're not surprised. It's who we are. You know, we worked really hard to get to this point, and I mean, this game, if anything, has exemplified, you know, who we are now. And there's never any doubt.
0: Yeah, what a stretch for the Red Sox as they continue their surge up the American League standings. Coming up, Jaylen Brown getting settled in Philadelphia, plus a wild finish in the WNBA. 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
16: Lefty to lefty, Bush trying to come through. Pete's running. The pitch lower, throw to third base. It's a wild throw. Pete's going to score. Cubs win the ball game. Cubs win. Pete Crow Armstrong stealing third. The ball bounced off the glove of Smith. It rolled out into left field. Pete Crow Armstrong.
15: Panthers opening the preseason with a win over the Cardinals thanks to a game-winning touchdown from quarterback Haynes King on the Carolina Panthers radio network.
17: Second down, or rather third down, and goal from the five. Shotgun snap. King back to throw. Steps up. He's got room to run. King trying for the end zone.
18: Yes, it is.
17: Touchdown.
18: Yes, it
17: Haynes
18: is.
17: King.
18: Yes, it is.
17: With the touchdown to win it for
18: Look
17: the Panthers.
18: That.
0: Number three.
15: Over to the WNBA. Chelsea Gray put the team on her back for the Aces late against the Fever, coming up with the game-winning three as the buzzer sounded on Amazon Prime.
19: Clark, her pass taken away by Wilson. Shot clock off. 3 seconds. Chelsea Gray for three. Yes, ma'am!
20: Are you kidding me? She does it again.
19: Chelsea Gray at the horn once again.
0: Number two.
15: In Atlanta, Ronald Acuna Jr. got some help from the Marlins outfield on this home run on 680 The Fan.
21: 2-0 pitch at a high, towering fly ball. Deep left field to the wall, Ruiz, and he's going to collide with his left fielder, and it bounced over the wall. It's a home run. That's a two-run home run. Ronald doesn't know it yet. Now he takes off. Ruiz and Hernandez came together. It deflected off the defenders, went over the wall, and look at here. It's 2-0 Braves on the homer by Acuna. Unbelievable.
0: Number one.
15: And in Boston, the Red Sox and White Sox back and forth all night until Caleb Durbin called game in the 13th on WEEI 93.7 FM.
22: 1-1, the pitch is swung on and lined to the center field.
15: Yeah, some really good stuff. Red Sox keep rolling. Braves win their eighth straight streak, ending in the WNBA. Sparks over the Lynx, 89-82. LA 8-0 run to close the difference. That's a wrap here on SportsCenter All Night. 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
2: By the time August rolls around, you've stopped being surprised by the heat. You walk outside, you get in your car, and wait for the AC to catch up. And at the end of the day, the one place you need to be cool is home. Your AC has been running since May, morning, noon, and night. And when it stays hot overnight, it never gets a rest. It just keeps grinding until something gives. At Gettle, we've been doing this for over 85 years. We know what a summer like this does to a system. 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
6: 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Alongside Chris Canty, I'm Michelle Smallman. And CeCe, football is back.
7: Football is back, Smalls. And I got to say this, I'm not one to jump out of the window because of a preseason game, but last night's preseason game was awesome. Being able to see the teams going back and forth. First half ended with scores on six straight possessions. That was fun to watch. Seeing Haynes King and Carson Beck put on a show. It was a nice way to welcome the NFL back for the 2026 season.
6: It was Hall of Fame game last night, Carolina Panthers, Arizona Cardinals. The Panthers, as you saw there, getting the win 33-30 right there at the end. As CeCe said, it was an impressive game, back and forth, some drama there at the end. Carson Beck making his debut for the Cardinals, third round pick, 15 of 19 passes, CeCe, 188 yards and a touchdown. His QBR, 125.4. It was good to see Carson Beck out there last night looking efficient.
8: Before you guys get to that, can we just talk about something real quick?
7: What's up?
8: Because you guys were on First Take yesterday.
6: Yeah.
8: Congratulations.
6: Good morning.
8: And Michelle, what'd you say your name was?
6: Yeah. We stumbled out the gate.
8: We turned on the show yesterday. We're like, Michelle hosting First Take. The whole gang. Canty's there. Stephen A's there. This is what it sounded like when you started the show.
6: Oh, boy. Here we go. Right out
9: Hello and welcome to First Take. I'm Michelle Smallman.
7: Michelle Fallman.
6: Can't even get my own name, but
7: it's
8: you got your own name wrong.
7: Michelle Fallman.
6: You're right.
7: You do trip over yourself a lot.
6: You know what? You're so right. I have to tell you, so that was my first time really doing First Take, and I stumbled out of the gate, which is very on brand for me.
7: Mm-hmm.
6: And when I started on Sportsmanlike, I started with a black eye.
7: There you go.
6: So I actually think it's a sign of good things to come.
7: Yeah.
6: If I was clean out the gate and I just was so polished and professional and there was no mishaps, that wouldn't be me.
7: No.
6: That actually might be foreboding to think that I was too good out the gate.
8: It was your own name.
6: I know. But
7: she didn't make a mistake the rest of the show.
6: But it's me.
7: So it was awesome.
6: It's me, of
9: Hello,
6: course.
9: Hello, welcome to First Take. I'm Michelle Fallman.
6: Like, whoa.
7: Fallman.
6: Unbelievable.
7: Should have went with it at that point, Michelle Fallman.
6: It's a new audience. Sell myself in a different way. A rebrand, if you will.
7: There you go.
6: Yeah, Michelle it was Fallman. Fun, though. You know, you guys, going to First Take, CeCe does it often, and he's obviously amazing. We've seen Evan on it, too. We talk for 4 hours a day. There's something different about that show. I don't know if the lighting in there is different. I don't know if it's the presence of Stephen A., who is obviously such an icon, that's different. But you sit in that chair, and you're like, we are not at Unsportsmanlike anymore. This is different.
7: It is. But it was fun being able to do the show with you.
6: I mean,
7: with the exception of having to go through the Packers schedule touchscreen.
6: Oh, we're going to get
7: because I know
6: that.
7: You had
6: Don't
7: a little
6: worry.
7: Bit of a beef with me on that one. But other than that, I thought it was a smooth show, and it was well run by Michelle Fullman.
9: Hello, and welcome to First Take. I'm Michelle Smallman.
6: I'm hoping that I got that mistake out of the way, because I have my first pitch coming up next week. I'm throwing out the first pitch for the Cardinals next week. And as we know, I screwed up the first one when I threw it out for the Milwaukee Brewers. So I'm hoping that not only was that a sign of good things to come for broadcasting moving forward in the TV space, but that it's a good sign that I just got nerves out so that when I have the pitch, which is very important, I'm just calm, cool, and collected. Does that make sense?
7: So when you threw out the first pitch for the Brewers, that was you getting the nerves out?
6: Yes, because I was very nervous.
7: And now when you throw out the first pitch for your birthday celebration in St. Louis, you will be ready to go.
8: To Yadier Molina.
7: Okay. You won't be Michelle Fullman.
6: I won't be Michelle Fullman. I will, in fact, be Michelle Smallman.
7: Okay.
6: I hope so.
7: All right.
8: Even if it's Yadier.
7: You're putting a lot on it.
6: Did you hear about this, that it might be Yadier Molina catching?
7: I did not. This is the first that I'm getting this news.
6: John Jay, World Series champion, and he's one of the coaches on the Cardinals staff. The Cardinals were in town to play your Yankees, by the way. Very entertaining series between the two of them. I went to the game. I was on the field for BP. Got to see all my people from St. Louis, which was really cool. And John Jay has done some stuff in the broadcasting space. And he was like, I would love to come see the studio and come in. I was like, yeah, come in. We'll interview you. We can talk about the pitch. So he comes in. He sits in with me and Evan. We start talking about the pitch. You know how Evan can't just leave it at baseline? He always has to take it up to the highest possible level. So not only am I so nervous about the pitch, because this is my Eminem moment. You got one shot. You better deliver.
7: Yes.
6: You know, this is my Super Bowl.
7: In front of your hometown.
6: And everyone is going. My entire family is going. I have friends from every corner of my life coming, including some flying in.
8: Yeah, all the Fallmans will be there.
6: All the Fallmans are going to be
7: there. The Tarps Off crew is going to be there?
6: Tarps Off crew will be there. My amazing station, 101 ESPN in St. Louis, they are all going to be there. Like, so many people I know are going to be there, not to mention knowing that you guys are going to analyze this and make fun of me if I fail.
7: Yes.
6: But this is my one-shot moment. So Evan is talking about it with John Jay, and Evan goes, you know what would be amazing? I'm paraphrasing. I'm doing my best, Evan Cohen. What if Yadier Molina caught it? And John Jay was like, well, you know, he's like part of the organization. He's around during home games. Like, let me see if I can make that happen.
7: Wow.
6: If I screw this up.
7: This is one of your, this is a Mount Rushmore favorite player for you.
6: No doubt. This is one of the greatest baseball players to ever live. And one of the greatest Cardinals to ever live. And not only is he one of the greatest Cardinals to ever live, I would say he is the personification of the Cardinal way.
7: Wow.
6: He is as excellent at his craft and as tough as nails as you could possibly ask for. And I don't know if it's going to happen, because I don't know if he's going to be there. But the thought, even, that it could be, no matter who I'm throwing to, it's an honor. But the thought that it could maybe be him, it makes me want to throw up. I'm really nervous.
7: Wow, this is
6: incredible. A big deal.
7: It's a lot of pressure. I'm trying to...
6: For Michelle Smallman and
7: Fulton. I'm trying to put myself in your shoes. And my all-time favorite baseball player growing up was Bernie Williams.
6: Yeah.
7: Loved Bernie, center fielder for the Yankees. Loved him.
6: You do love him, I know.
7: I've gone to see several of his shows in New York City because he's a musician now. I couldn't imagine actually having an opportunity to play catch in Yankee Stadium with Bernie Williams.
6: Right.
7: And you're going to have a chance to play catch with one of the favorite sons of the city of St. Louis, Yadier Molina.
6: It's on the table. If he's there, they're going to make it happen. I don't know if he's going to be there. And I'll be interested to see who it is if it's not him. Like, will they give
7: It'll
6: me somebody?
7: It'll be disappointing. If it's not him now, it's all automatically going to be disappointing.
6: I disagree.
7: I know you can't say that, but I'm going to say it for you because it's already out there in the ether. It's a possibility in your mind if you're scripting the perfect first pitch in St. Louis, in front of your hometown, in front of all your family and friends.
8: Wait.
7: With your team. If it's not Yadier Molina, it's going to be a disappointment.
4: No, I know how they can actually make it, if it's not Yadi, better. Smalls, how about having your father be the one out there catching your first?
6: Well, he's going to be on the field with me.
4: But him being the one to actually catch, you know, when it bounces?
6: I don't think that they can do that. When it bounces, Nuno, I caught that. How dare you?
8: They can do that.
6: No, I think it has to be a player or a member of the organization.
8: They can do whatever they want.
7: I do feel like they can do whatever they want.
6: It kind of is their house.
7: Yeah, it's
6: I am company theirs. In their house. They exactly. can do what they want.
7: Exactly.
6: But if it's whoever it is, it's going to be great. But I just hope that I can execute. I did practice a little bit, but I have cleared the schedule on Saturday.
7: Okay.
6: I have a friend here in New York City who has a glove, which is actually harder to find than you might think. Someone in my ecosystem that has a baseball glove.
7: Okay.
6: And I'm going to practice all day Saturday at a park.
7: All right.
6: Any tips for me?
7: No tips. We tried to give you all the tips the last time, and you bounced it. The only thing I would say is just make sure you get all of the bad pitches out before you take the mound.
6: I think I need to meditate before. I think I need to maybe, you know how you have a routine that settles you before a game? Maybe yeah. I need to develop that, like a pre-pitch routine that will settle my mind.
7: That's a great idea. I don't know how you workshop that. I don't know how you get proof of concept when it comes to whatever said routine is, being able to give you the payoff in the end. So good luck with that.
6: Dang.
7: But you got the right mentality. You're going to go out and practice this weekend. You're trying to get around all the nerves, all the jitters. I just don't think anything can prepare you for the moment when you're in your hometown team stadium, knowing that it means so much to you, knowing the occasion, celebrating your birthday, family and friends around. I don't know that you can simulate what you're going to feel like in that moment.
6: Great. Anyway, I have faith in myself.
7: Okay.
6: I don't think you have faith in me, too.
7: Way to go, Fallman.
6: Let's go, Michelle Fallman.
5: Hello, and welcome to First Take.
6: Unbelievable,
5: Smallman.
6: Out of the gate. You know what? Maybe I can channel my inner Carson Beck because he couldn't sleep on Wednesday night in advance of last night's Hall of Fame game because yep. he was so excited to play football again. And he went out there and was really efficient. We're going to talk about that, about Carson Beck's performance and how one player might have earned his shot at QB1. Could it be Carson Beck? We'll talk about it next on Unsportsmanlike, presented by Progressive Insurance.
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4: He's a dual threat. There's no doubt about it.
5: 69 yards on a strike from Jalen Hurts.
6: When he is nice, championships are better.
7: When he is nice, championships are better, and Jalen Hurts has one. Been to two Super Bowls, won one. Super Bowl MVP. He's Chris Canty. Also won a Super Bowl on Michelle Smallman.
8: Hey now.
7: And Ben Solak, ESPN NFL analyst, joined you guys yesterday on
8: Friend of the Show.
7: Ben Solak's awesome.
8: Yeah,
7: he's really good at what he does, and what a great guy, too.
8: Yep.
7: But he joined you guys yesterday. You had an interesting conversation about Jalen Hurts and about quarterbacks in the NFL that we believe are capable of winning a Super Bowl. Let's run it back. Here's what Ben Solak had to say.
9: Jalen's a Super Bowl caliber quarterback. There's no question. There's just more of those guys in the league than we want to admit. There's 15, 20, 24 guys who you can win a Super Bowl with. There's Trevor Lawrence's, there's Bo Nix's, there's CJ Stroud's. You can win a Super Bowl with all these guys. They're just imperfect players, and we have to talk about what makes them good and talk about what makes them imperfect.
7: 15 to 20 guys in the NFL, CC, that are capable of winning a Super Bowl. Do you subscribe to that theory?
8: Well, I mean, hypothetically, everybody in the NFL can win a Super Bowl, you know, under the right circumstances with the right franchise. I think it's incredibly dismissive of Ben to say that 15 to 20 players can do what Jalen Hurts has done.
7: Yeah.
8: Right? Over the last 4 years, nobody in football has more wins. And when you start talking about the legacy of a player, what they do in the postseason matters.
7: Sure.
8: Being able to have a steady heartbeat, being able to make the critical plays when the pressure is at its greatest. Jalen Hurts has shown the ability to be able to do that by going on not one but two Super Bowl runs, right? There's only two quarterbacks in our league right now currently that have been to multiple Super Bowls. That's Jalen Hurts and Patrick Mahomes.
7: Yeah.
8: Aaron Rodgers got four MVPs, only been to one Super Bowl.
7: That's right.
8: And he was with a franchise that is the model of consistency, the Green Bay Packers, for the majority of his career.
7: No doubt.
8: So it's not as simple as, oh, there are so many guys that can win a Super Bowl, right? You're dismissing the competitive greatness of the quarterbacks that can get to and win the big game, and you're being incredibly dismissive of Jalen Hurts because he's gotten to the big show not once but twice.
7: Absolutely co-sign on everything you said. However, when you think about the quarterbacks who have had success recently, it's not a Patrick Mahomes. It's not a Josh Allen. It's not a Lamar Jackson. We're talking about Jalen Hurts winning a Super Bowl two seasons ago, and people don't even think he's a top 10 quarterback. And Sam Darnold winning it last year, who everybody wrote off. Think about the guys that were in the mix to get to the Super Bowl. Drake May, who everyone thinks is going to be one of the best quarterbacks in the league, but the way he was playing down the stretch, we wouldn't necessarily put him in that conversation. And Bo Nix, a guy who has done a ton of winning with Sean Payton, but wasn't the number one overall pick, was not even the top three in that crop of quarterbacks in his draft class. So it seems like, CeCe, a lot of these guys that we would put in the good, not great category are the ones that are there in the postseason, not only because of their play, but because they're in the right spot. They have the right personnel around them, and they have the right coaches. So to Ben's point, if a guy like Sam Darnold is capable of winning a Super Bowl, there's a lot of other guys that could get the job done. But they have to have the right stuff around them.
8: Smalls, in the Super Bowl era, there have only been 34 quarterbacks to win a Super Bowl. 34.
7: Because of repeats?
8: They've been having Super Bowls since, what, 1967? 34. So it's you're saying, oh, there's so many guys that can. No, they're not. There's just not that many Super Bowl-winning quarterbacks. They're just not, especially quarterbacks that are getting paid $50 million a year. Knowing what that does to your salary cap and how that puts constraints on roster construction. There are not a lot of quarterbacks that can do what Jalen Hurts is doing.
7: No, and this is not me being dismissive of Jalen Hurts. It's more saying that if you have a high caliber defense, the right coaches, and the quarterback is effective and doesn't make mistakes, that's the recipe
8: usually,
7: to win.
8: Usually it works, Smalls, when you got a quarterback on the cheap. Like, I get that. Like, when you have a quarterback on a rookie deal, or you got a quarterback at a bargain like Sam Darnold, who's making $33 million a year, okay, cool. We can have the roster flush with blue chip talent, and then all of a sudden we're just better than everybody else, and the quarterback stays all the way out of the way. I don't think that's entirely true, because Sam Darnold has played awesome last couple of years across two different franchises. he doesn't get enough credit for what he's been able to do. But when you look at what Jalen Hurts has done, getting paid a market-level deal, knowing what that does and how that restricts what you can do with the rest of your roster, the fact that this team has maintained its level and won, what, a minimum of 11 games each of the last 4 years, been in the playoffs 5 years straight, and two Super Bowl runs, I just don't know what else Jalen Hurts has to do for us to recognize him as a special talent at the quarterback position.
7: I agree. Yesterday, you and I were lucky enough to do First Take together, and we were talking about Jalen Hurts. And I said, in a down season, the guy won double-digit games, won the division, and went to the playoffs. Some of the guys we put above, if Justin Herbert had that year last year, we would be like, oh, my gosh.
8: You know what it is? You know what it is, Smalls? I'm sorry to cut you off. I'm wrapping my mind around Ben Solak's comments. I think we're in a place now in today's game where we conflate special traits with special player. And there is a key difference, right? The traits, oh, he's got an arm talent, or he runs 4.3, or he's, you know, he can bench press the world. He's really, really strong. He's got, you know, all of this, you know, this agility, open field moves, all of those. We conflate special traits with special player. Special players are the guys that get it done when you're in the postseason. Special players are what we've seen from Jalen Hurts over the last 4 years, where he's going on two Super Bowl runs. But people will tell you up and down that they'd rather have the special traits of Justin Herbert. They'd rather have the special traits of Lamar Jackson or Josh Allen or, you know, Joe Burrow, whatever. They don't acknowledge that this guy, Jalen Hurts, is a special player that gets it done when he's at his best, when his best is required. And I think there's a value to that that has been understated in today's game.
7: More on that, because our ESPN NFL front office insider, Mike Tannenbaum, just walked in. He knows a thing or two about what makes a special player. We'll talk to him next on Unsportsmanlike, presented by Progressive Insurance.
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8: It's clear that Philly has a championship level defense. If the offense looks a lot like it did last year, you could be talking about having a new head coach.
0: 33 days until kickoff. 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
4: Gambler's Bonus hits again. On June 14th, Betty hit four fours, clearing her Gambler's Bonus four-of-a-kind bingo card for over $11,000. 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

0: the year of our Lord 2020, let this be their delayed introductions. In your right ear, one of the most prolific voices in sports radio history, an 8-year veteran of American football, boasting 3 interceptions, 3 forced fumbles, 11 and a half sacks, and 4 whole chins. Is it a return? Nigh. Tis a homecoming. Ladies and gentlemen, America's Zaddy, Mike Golic Sr. And in your left ear, a first-team academic All-American from Notre Dame. He left here a bachelor and returns to us a fully engaged man. Salute to you, sir. He also now is a widely popular, emphasis on widely, food influencer. Looking at you, potential sponsors. He's a hilarious, he's smart, he's somehow svelte and bald against his will. The apple that stays way too close to the tree, Mike Golic Jr. For the Golics, their entire staff, 3 cheers. Hip hip.
1: Hooray!
0: Hip hip.
1: Hooray!
0: Hip hip.
1: Hooray!
0: Oh, thank you.
2: Jerry, God. Absolutely masterfully done. We missed you, brother. We love you, brother. Wow, the return of the town crier. One of our all-time favorites.
3: That oh, God, you're not kidding. I so looked forward to the town crier. That was awesome. Oh.
2: I mean, it a little alarming the amount of times I got called fat in that. Yeah. And, you know, that won't be lost on me, Jerry. We'll talk about that after in the group chat. You know, I don't know if we needed all of those references to my weight.
3: Yeah.
2: It was a little tough there, but that, you know what? Now it feels like we're back.
3: Yes.
2: Something had been missing all week. Something had kind of felt off. Now we're fully back and fully cooking here. Now that we have the Royal Proclamation. Oh. Added to the list on the way out.
3: Yes.
2: What a perfect way to end this week of the show. Thank you to everyone who's listened, watched, downloaded, subscribed, rated, and reviewed. Thank you to the town crier. We're going to go to this wedding and try to come back better next week on the Golics.
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0: Right? I mean, gotta assume that.
1: Saquon.
0: But Saquon, you know.
1: I'm gonna go Saquon. He's gonna have a bigger bounce back year than Ladidi McConkey.
0: Okay. Okay.
1: That's where I'm gonna go.
0: How about this? Not sure.
1: Bigger body of work. Bigger body of work.
0: I know you were flying. You had some flight issues yesterday, Rich. So you might have missed the epic comeback in Fenway. More likely to happen first: the Red Sox lose, or they jump the Yankees in the AL East standings. Now just a half game back.
1: Oh yeah, they're taking on the Athletics tonight. The Yankees take on the Braves. Well, I think. At least if the Red Sox finally leap the Yankees, at least it'll happen on a night where we don't have a show day the next day, and the Yankees have two more days to get back in front for me to appear on the show on Monday with you again. But I think it happens tonight.
0: Yeah. Man. Cam Schwitler.
1: That's what's more likely.
0: Eating those words.
1: Okay. Okay. Dude, who cares? It's still August. Let's see what happens in October. Nice. Last year, if I'm not mistaken, one team sent the other team home.
0: Okay.
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0: was kind of put everything in perspective as what life is all about. And then, you know, we have our own families, we have our own niches, but to be a Hall of Famer, that's your last family in the football world, and to use that platform. So it was really, really, really good. It was the best one I've been a part of. And, you know, did everything I could not to cry.
1: Really?
0: In front of the guys. Yeah, because it was a tearjerker.
1: Because I know that's not your default system.
0: Yeah, yeah. I try to hold it together, but it was one of those that a couple little tears kind of dropped out.
1: Oh, wow.
0: It was. So it was, I mean, it's if people could just see it, it is, you got all these guys who are so excellent in football, all manly of men, of men, mm-hmm. of men, and they're all breaking down.
1: Unbelievable. Rod Woodson here to wrap up our second
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0: You know what also does?
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20: I'm Ed Benkin. Training camp continues in the NFL after last night's preseason opener. The other 30 teams open their preseason next week, and Patrick Mahomes like to be a spectator. Andy Reid indicated today Mahomes will not play during the preseason. Meanwhile, Stephon Diggs is eager to settle in with his new team.
21: I mean, I've been around the game for a long time. I've been productive. You know, I kind of know my way around the field a little bit. So I come with like a little bit of experience, I would say. And then leadership, I know everybody's led differently. I'm new here, so just trying to earn my keep and earn the respect of my teammates, earn the respect of my coaches. Most importantly right now, learn the playbook. I'm a little late in the game, but I'm handling it the right way, be a professional, and I'm just excited to be at work.
20: Diggs was signed by the Commanders earlier this week. The agent for Bills guard Osiris Torrance told ESPN's Adam Schefter, the NFL Network seeing Rappaport, that the Bills have given Torrance a four-year contract extension worth $78.4 million, with $46 million of the extension guaranteed.

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0: end of it, we will decide who the king or queen of the mountain is, and you will reign for the course of the week and potentially one day take over for Rich Eisen.
1: Yes, and remember to start with your take. No chit-chat, no intro.
0: Yes.
1: Give us your
0: best.
1: You
0: don't need to ask us how we're doing. We're doing good. You don't need to ask me to sing that note anymore because I've been told that it's not my thing. 888-SAY-ESPN, the first ever Matt and Myron King of the Mountain. You will be brought back for our 20th anniversary show. That's next.
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0: knocks the it champ. Out of the park. Lewis, thank you very much. Freddie and Harry is next.
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0: I'm Ed Benkin. NFL training camp continues, and two more guards have added to their payroll. The Titans have given Peter Skoronski an extension. According to the NFL Network's Ian Rappaport, the deal's for 4 years and $100 million. That would make him the highest-paid guard in the league. It includes $88 million guaranteed. The agent for Bills guard Osiris Torrance told ESPN's Adam Schefter and the NFL Network's Ian Rappaport that the guard has been given a four-year contract extension worth $78.4 million. He and his teammates will be playing a new stadium this year, something head coach Joe Brady is excited about.
1: It's been incredible to see it kind of go up. The whole time I was just hoping that we're going to get to coach in it, right? And I know that's it sounds crazy, but that's how this profession kind of works. But, I mean, every time you go in there, you notice something else, and, I mean, it's incredible.
0: Meanwhile, Chiefs coach Andy Reid says it is unlikely Patrick Mahomes will play during the preseason. In baseball, the Red Sox remain the hottest team in the majors. They've won eight in a row, and they have been toured since the All-Star break. They open up a weekend series with the A's tonight in Fenway. The Braves are also on a roll. Atlanta's won eight in a row. They begin a weekend series with the Yankees in the Bronx. White Sox and Guardians also meet tonight in an AL Central showdown in Chicago.
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0: He's Harry Douglas and Freddie Coleman. It is Love Friday, Freddie and Harry. 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But once he got there, there were plenty of what I'd call gym violators and gym criminals when it comes to etiquette at the gym. He said one woman, after she finished her workout, didn't take the spray or get a napkin to wipe it down. She went right to the next event on her workout machine and went about her business.
1: Another young lady, literally, yeah. It had to be 10 to 15 minutes, Freddie, in between sets because she's serious? On her phone.
0: You're better than me, man. I said, look, move it along. Pick one. Workout or on the phone. Can't do both.
1: Just awful.
0: Pick one. Rick Brown says, oh, Lord, folks who take all sets of dumbbells and they just sit on the side not being used. Come on, bro. Who is that person that's like that? What I like to call those gym violators, those gym etiquette criminals that are the worst people at the gym. 888-ESPN, 888-729-3776. Bakari in California, you're up. What you got?
2: Good afternoon, brothers. I just can't stand it when I'm at the gym and I'm working out and I'm getting my sets in on a specific machine. And I'm not the type of person that Harry was talking about that's sitting there and on their phone in between sets. I'm getting it in. I pause for 10 seconds and I get right back into it. And then there's somebody standing behind me holding their arms waiting for me to move. I'm not going to work out any faster just because you're waiting. We're in an entire gym. There's machines everywhere. Go do something else and come back. Stop standing over my neck waiting for me, trying to rush me. No, I'm getting my sets in. I'm going to do it at an appropriate pace and move on to the next machine or the next item that I have on my list. Same thing for me. If someone's using a machine, I'm not going to stand there and be disrespectful. I'll find something else to do and come back. It's an entire gym there. There's all kinds of equipment. I can find somewhere else to work on the leg press, or I can do something similar and then come back to that specific machine. Don't stand over me waiting for me to get out the way. I'm not wasting time on my phone or setting up a camera, doing all that other nonsense. I'm serious about this business.
1: So I like that from Bakari because, Freddie, that happened a few times to me today in the gym. Like, I wanted to use a machine, but I seen someone, you know, working out in the proper manner with the proper rest time. And I said, I'm not just going to stand over them. I'm going to go do something else.
0: Yeah.
1: And then when I come back, they should be finished. And that's exactly what happened. The only issue I had was that one young lady.
0: Yeah. I'm glad you're not a hoverer.
1: No, those that's hoverers, the worst, though. Like, because you, like, while you're working out, you can sense.
0: Yeah.
1: Especially if you have great body awareness.
0: Exactly.
1: You can sense when someone is hovering over you or they're behind you, waiting on you with their little stink attitude.
0: And stink body, too, probably. Yeah. Don't be a hoverer. Wait your turn. Believe me, it's not that long. One of our favorites is Marshawn in Iowa. Marshawn, who is the worst person when you go to get your workout on at the gym?
3: What's going on, my dogs?
0: What's up, my dog?
3: Let me say this off the bat. Happy football season.
0: Yes.
3: Okay. Last night, I don't care if it was the Hall of Fame game, man. We was in the crib. Who was the Harrison King? Oh, that's Carson Beck, right? Oh, man, just to have that entertainment back again is amazing, man. So, but anyway, as a guy that's in the class of Freddie and Harry and the Four Horsemen, I work out at Planet Fitness 3-4 days a week. So I deal with some of the worst etiquette on a daily, man. But the one that gets me is the worst is when I go in. Now, don't get me wrong. I will walk in when somebody's having an intermission, or they might, like my man said, he'll take his 10, 15 seconds. And I'll usually walk. If I see somebody standing right there, I usually, hey, are you using this? Like, yeah, I got a set of two. So, you know, I move around. I go flip over. Instead of doing flat bench, I go do some incline or some decline until they get done. But the thing that kills me is when I get in there, and I'm one of the most cut-up dudes, so they see me, bro. I'm like an action figure, so don't bother me, man. I'm setting up over here. You know, I put my phone down. I just put my headphones in. I got my VA splash right here at this machine. I go over, wash my hands, put my gloves on. Why the hell are you here? Where did you come from? Okay, now, so I'm just standing there looking at you, man. Like, Oh, was it you going to do it? Yes, sir. Real loud.
0: I love when, I've never heard that term. Man, I'm cut up. I'm like an action figure. If someone is like that, you might want to give a little bit grace and courtesy and not try to be that space invader or get to that before they get
1: to it. But, Freddie, it's also common sense. If you see someone has things by a machine,
0: yes,
1: why would you go over there and try to use that machine if people have their stuff right there?
0: In these modern times, you know, people can get, I'm not going to let them bully me. I'm going to do what I want. I'm
1: no, but you know what my mom and dad taught me growing up? Don't mess with nobody's stuff. Don't touch anybody's things.
0: Oh, it's funny you mention that because I regard that like the laundromat theory. If somebody's clothes are still in the dryer and the dryer is finished, do not take their clothes out of the dryer. Mm. Do not put your hands
1: on
0: my
1: stuff. That's an automatic fight right there.
0: Right. It's the same principle with the gym. If somebody's stuff is there and they just left and they're coming back, the baby bring more stuff, do not put your hands on somebody else's stuff. You may think you're big and bad. Somebody else will be bigger and badder than you when it comes to you invading their property that was already there. Daniel in Texas at 888-729-3776. Thanks for joining Love Friday, Freddie and Harry on ESPN Radio, the ESPN app, and Sirius XM Channel 80. Daniel, who is that gym violator, that gym criminal? Who is that worst person at the gym when you're trying to get your workout on?
4: What's up, fellas? Happy Love Friday.
0: Yeah,
4: what's
0: going on?
5: Love Friday.
0: Good, Daniel. Glad to hear from you, my brother.
4: Yeah,
0: appreciate you.
4: There we go. Yes, sir. So there's two. The first one is I go to Planet Fitness. And seeing people work out in Crocs, what are you doing? Why are you wearing Crocs? I have a friend of mine. He wears Converse on leg day. I get it. They flat. For squats, right. I get it. Makes sense. But Crocs? Come on, bro. The second one is, at my apartment complex, I have a gym. I walk in, I hear music blasting. There's no speakers. Who is it? It's the person working out with music playing through a phone or a portable speaker, not their headset.
0: Oh.
4: Those people need to get gone.
1: I agree.
0: Yeah. And the worst part,
1: like, if you go to a public gym, you have to have headphones or earphones.
0: Yeah, you got to have that kind of awareness for everybody else to have that common courtesy. Because, and usually it's the people that blast their music, it's music you don't want to hear.
1: Yes.
0: It's like, I know it's a matter of opinion, but certain music should not be at the gym. And it's usually those people blasting that kind of music, that kind of music, that rave music drives me insane. I can do a heavy metal. I can do a hard rock. Hell, I can do an opera. If that tickles your fancy, that's out your soul. But that rave, stop. Enough. You're hurting people's ears while they're trying to get their workout on. Those gym criminals need to be arrested, as far as I'm concerned. Big Ray in Texas, when you go to the gym and you're trying to get your workout on, who is that worst person that gets in your way?
6: Hey, guys. Best conversation ever.
0: Thank you, brother. Appreciate it.
6: I haven't worked out since 1980. I'm an old rancher. I finally moved, went to the gym 3 months ago, and did my workout. I'm sitting in the old wooden bench. You guys know what I'm talking about.
0: Mm-hmm.
6: I'm sweating. And here comes these two young guys. And they want to talk to me, okay? And they have no clothes on.
0: Oh.
6: And I'm like, guys, really? You don't have to embarrass me anymore. I got it. And they want to have a full conversation about, you know, what I've been doing. I'm like, dude, you guys need to put some towels on or something. I guess it's
5: Love
6: the new
5: Friday.
6: Generation. Mike, exactly. Love Friday, my ass. It was.
1: So what Big Ray is talking about, and this is an issue now. When you go into the sauna at a public gym,
0: mm-hmm.
1: put a towel on,
0: yes,
1: or put on some shorts.
0: Thank you.
1: Like, mm-hmm. I don't understand why people are so comfortable in a sauna,
0: yeah,
1: or a steam room,
0: mm-hmm.
1: without clothes in their birthday suits.
0: That's why I don't go into saunas anymore. For the reason that you just said, and Big Ray in Texas had to deal with. Just because you're comfortable in your own skin don't mean I'm comfortable seeing your skin.
1: I'll tell you this right now. Mr. Douglas, Harry Douglas III,
0: mm-hmm.
1: you go in that sauna, that steam room with Mr. Douglas, Harry Douglas III is in there,
0: yeah.
1: without clothes on.
0: Mm-hmm.
1: I bet yeah. you end up with them clothes on.
0: Yeah, exactly.
1: Mr. Douglas don't play
0: yeah,
1: that.
0: Yeah. Harry,
1: he gonna get the man. He gonna tell you
0: exactly.
1: Then he gonna go get the manager.
0: Good for him. Good for both of you, because the Harrys don't need to see your Harry.
1: No,
0: keep that to yourself.
1: Oh,
0: please. This PSA brought to you by Harry Douglas and Freddie Colvin. One more from one of our favorites, Miss Kel. Kelly in Illinois. We know this is going to be good. Who is the worst person when you go to work out at the gym, Miss Kels?
5: Well, let me just tell you. First of all, it's Love Friday, baby.
7: Yes. Love Friday.
1: Nothing like that sweet potato casserole.
5: I also go to Planet Fitness. I'm there at 4:15 in the morning.
0: Mm-hmm.
5: I go get my 35 minutes on the treadmill. I go in the back to get my free weights, my bench, and there is this guy. I tell you what, I give him the glare, Harry. I give him the glare. He doesn't put anything away. He's got a bench. He's got dumbbells. He's got kettlebells. I'm like, put your crap away for the love of God. How hard is it? And he does not wash down the machines. Mm. I tell you what, I give him that death stare.
0: Mm.
5: Yes,
1: and,
5: I do.
1: And rightfully so.
0: Yeah. That dirty loiterer that he is.
1: Yeah, just put your stuff away. Like, if you're using equipment in a public place,
0: yeah.
1: If you're using equipment in your own house, you should put it away.
0: Amen. I agree.
1: Mm.
0: By the way, Miss Kels, we've always respected you. You get up at 4:15 and you're already there working out. Mucho respect for that young lady.
1: Oh, yeah. Miss Kelly, she has that energy.
0: I'm
1: talking about that 5 hour.
0: Right.
1: 10 hour.
0: Mm-hmm.
1: 15 hour.
0: Mm-hmm.
1: 20 hour.
0: Mm-hmm.
1: Hell, 50 hours.
0: Yeah, sweet
1: Kels has that
0: sweet
1: energy.
0: Sweet potato casserole energy.
1: Can seriously. I get to the yams?
0: Yes. Well, wait, on her way to get to the yams, she's waiting with the rooster saying, do your job. I'm going to the gym. Miss Kels, mucho respect.
1: One lady. Love.
0: 4:15 in the morning. She is ready to go. We could not love her anymore. If you did not get through on the phone, hit us up on the socials at Coleman ESPN and at HDouglas83. Who is the worst person at the gym when you go to work out? He is Harry Douglas. I'm Freddie Coleman. Thanks for being a part of Love Friday, Freddie and Harry, and allowing it to be a part of you. And are we in the beginning, the middle, or the end of SEC dominance in college football? By the way, college football, only 16 days away. He's Harry Douglas. I'm Freddie Coleman. This is Freddie and Harry on ESPN Radio and the ESPN app.
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18: This week's Finley Cadillac Henderson Player Performance of the Week is for Major League Baseball, but not for a performance that has happened, but what we all expect to happen after the Dodgers acquire pitcher Tarek Skubal ahead of the trade deadline. The Dodgers acquired Skubal, the reigning back-to-back American League Cy Young Award winner, from the Detroit Tigers for a package of three prospects, outfielder Zaire Hope and right-handers River Ryan and Brady Smith. Now, normally, the Finley Cadillac Player Performance of the Week goes out to a big performance in a game or in a week. even in a career. But in this case, the Dodgers are a well-oiled machine, a.k.a. a fine Cadillac. And they just made that Cadillac even better. They went and customized it with some fantastic parts and accessories. Here's ESPN's Jeff Passan on SportsCenter talking about the acquisition of Skubal and what it means for the Dodgers.
8: It's funny to think you trade for the best pitcher in the world and it gives you depth.
12: Yeah.
8: Right? You know, in Milwaukee, it would have been, hey, you pair him with Jacob Mizorowski and they could be Dodger killers. In Atlanta, you pair him with Chris Sale. There's opportunity to have great rotations there. With the Dodgers, they already have a bunch of Cy Young Award winners. They already have Blake Snell and Yoshinobu Yamamoto, and they have Tyler Glasnow coming off the injured list. And, oh, by the way, Justin Wroblewski's been fantastic this season. And that Shohei Ohtani guy's pretty good, too. And Roki Sasaki's throwing 102 again. Oh. And I can go on and on and on.
19: Good problem to have.
8: The Dodgers have assembled the Avengers.
19: Mm-hmm.
8: It's as simple as that.
19: Mm-hmm.
8: And everybody else looks at them as Thanos, actually.
19: Yeah, no kidding.
8: For real.
19: Right.
18: ESPN's Jeff Passan right there talking about Tarek Skubal. As a matter of fact, here's a very emotional Skubal after finding out Saturday night that he was traded to L.A.
20: Yeah, it's exciting. You know, I'm excited. They got a good group. You know, you hear everything across the way. I'm excited, though.
18: In 3 months, Skubal will head to the open market with a chance to sign the most lucrative deal ever given to a starting pitcher. Before then, he'll join a Dodgers club that boasts the highest run differential and second-best record in the major leagues and help Los Angeles try to become the first team in NL history to win 3 consecutive World Series. Obviously, they still have to play the games, but the way they're looking and the talent they have, they seem to be on their way, and the acquisition of Tarek Skubal is just going to make them that much more dangerous. That was the Finley Cadillac Player Performance of the Week, brought to you by Finley Cadillac Henderson, the prestigious Cadillac Dealer of the Year. 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
10: 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Willie, how are you, buddy?
11: Doing good. How are you?
10: I'm good, man. Good. I'm waiting for the Strip to start getting a little crazy. We'll see what's going on this weekend as we're in the midst of the dog days, right? Not for sports talk, but the dog days of summer. It's been pretty hot here the last couple of weeks, pretty crazy. How was the rest of the week for you since I last saw you on Tuesday?
11: It's been interesting, just keeping an eye on things. I was actually bouncing back and forth last night from the Hall of Fame game to the Aces game, and both of them come down to the end, so pretty exciting night. A lot of writing, a lot of content for Ball is Life. As TeamFB7.com is gearing up, And the betting site of Ball is Life. So taking a look at futures, offensive, defensive rookies of the year. So, and a lot of reading. This is the time of year where I'm picking out which annual I want to grab, trying to get used to who's been writing for what. You know, they usually reach out to the local beat writers to contribute to those magazines. So I did pick up an annual, so I'm doing some reading and researching on a lot of things with the NFL season coming up, and college football's right around the corner, so I'm going to have to brush up on that as well.
10: So coming out of the gates, we got big news in the world of baseball. I don't know where the A's are going to turn to next. I don't know if they'll stay in-house, but David Forst had done a good job on one front, but other areas, the A's have looked very weak this year, and the GM of the club just announced about 2 hours ago, A's announced that GM David Forst has mutually agreed in the club to part ways. So assistant GM Dan Feinstein is going to be the interim GM for the rest of the season. And then it says here they'll begin a comprehensive search for the next GM. They do have to be better as an organization in terms of developing not just hitters, because, I mean, they can draft hitters, but they've got to find a way to develop and also get pitchers from outside the organization, because what's happened this year, and especially in June, July, and early August, has just been horrendous with the pitching, Willie.
11: Yeah, I mean, I can't say I was surprised when the announcement came down. I got the press release. Obviously, they're starting to make their get an idea of how they want to make changes. We know what they need to do on the field. It's a matter of decisions that are being made behind the scenes. So I guess this is the start of it. I think, you know, they have a good idea of what they want to look like before they get to Las Vegas, and that's, you know, coming up in a couple of years. So, like I said, I can't say I'm surprised. It's a matter of which direction they want to go and how they want to attack this, and how they decide to strengthen the pitching staff and build up the youth with their hitting, and what they're going to do with, you know, the foundation that's being laid in Las Vegas. So, I guess they're going to ride this one out. They're going to ride this season out and go from there, because I think this season obviously is lost. It's they're not going to climb themselves out of the hole that they've fallen into.
10: Leslie up on the live stream, because we are rolling live video right now. If you want to watch up on YouTube and Facebook and Twitter, Leslie said, "Doesn't matter who the A's are going to hire at GM as long as John Fisher is the owner." What's your take on that?
11: I think we have to wait to see, because he's already, I believe that we've already seen, I can understand the comment and the sentiment, but I have to believe that his desire to change his own ways as this team comes to Las Vegas has to come forward. The investment, you know, the money toward the payroll, what he plans on doing. So I don't necessarily buy into that just yet. I understand the philosophy. I understand the thought process behind disgruntled fans. But I think that he is seeing the light in how much he has to invest and sort of change his way of thinking in order to make this team successful. And that is, you know, we've talked about this at the deadline in terms of the Dodgers spending money, teams being able to spend money and investing in players and in the team itself. That's what this team has to do. That's what Fisher's going to have to do. So I think we have to wait and see, because Oakland has become conditioned to what he's done to that organization. Is he going to change his ways? Is he going to start looking toward the future, toward Las Vegas, and investing as a whole?
10: Well, I think he already has. I mean, one, this move signals that this ain't good enough.
11: Right.
10: Right? There's no excuses that can make up for what's happened the last 9 weeks now. And frankly, the pitching is a problem, and they just haven't developed enough pitchers in their system. They were not aggressive enough in the offseason to go get more pitchers. I mean, they tried a couple of years ago with Luis Severino, but he went down and may not be back until early September. And it just seems like most of the arms they brought up, aside from Gage Jump, have just struggled, just inconsistency. So if the pitching's not up to snuff, someone's head has to roll. I mean, I think their hitting that they're getting in the draft has been unbelievable. The building blocks they have are sick. Now, they've caught a bunch of bad breaks. And here's the other thing, in terms of a fresh look at what John Fisher's doing, one, he is the one who somehow got the state of Nevada and Clark County and Vegas to step up and give him $380 million. So that's an accomplishment. He apparently has enough money to build the rest of the stadium. The stadium looks like it's on the mark and on schedule. He's also sold off over 10% of the club, and he's gotten some good investors in there. I love the fact that Mark Cuban is part of the group. So I can listen, I'm going to be cautious in getting too excited about the A's and the way they're going to do business. They gave us some good signs. They signed some long-term extensions for their younger guys. You know, maybe in the future they're not going to have to trade off guys every time they get to the end of the contract. And the good thing is they're signing guys when they're very young to 5- and 6- and 7-year deals. So that's a good thing. So I'm going to be cautious, but I'm going to judge him on what he's done since this whole process began with the move to Vegas. All right, other news out there. Bryson Stott. I know you wanted to talk about Bryson, who obviously is become a guy who's had to be jack of all trades because of the Phillies' need for flexibility because of some of the trades they made. And I know you wanted to point out that Stott, after a very slow start, has actually played pretty well in terms of his hitting. And on the field, he's been dynamic and outstanding again.
11: Yeah, he's been one of the Phillies' best hitters. And I think it's negligence on the PR team's fault or the Phillies or anything. I mean, when you have guys like Bryce Harper, you have, you know, the hitters that you have, he's going to kind of get buried back there, but he has been tearing it up. 311, 395, 485, 32 hits. Batting 311 over the last month, 15 walks in his last 30 games. His production's been huge. The Phillies, during that run where they closed the gap to 4 or 5 games behind the Atlanta Braves, I mean, he was a big part of that. It's just that we saw those big hitting numbers that, from Harper and Schwarber. So with Stott sort of pacing things behind the scenes, if you will, he's been an integral part. The bigger thing is he's long overdue for a Gold Glove. This is a kid who, you realize, playing at second base right now, I'm looking it up here, he has one error this season at second base. 107 games. He's started 101. He's got one error this year. Last year, one error. Now, three errors at second, one error at shortstop. He's played 3 games at third base this season. This is a kid who's constantly been overlooked for a Gold Glove. And I think it's time that he gets his just due. He's had a couple of highlight plays recently, and that just to sort of go along with his offensive prowess that we've seen to help the Phillies out. So I'm always going to pump up the locals, but Bryson Stott is somebody who deserves it, not just because he's from Las Vegas.
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1: All right, let's bring in Adam Hill as we get our Raiders report on a Friday. We go behind the patch. Adam, what's going on, buddy?
2: Not too much. Good times. It was actually not the most oppressively hot day today, so that was nice.
1: It was actually a little bit nicer. There were some clouds for a little bit, a little humid. But for some reason, Kirk Cousins and Max Crosby got hot under the collar. What happened with Kirk and Max? When did it happen?
2: Look, there's good and bad to how Max Crosby practices, right? And everybody knows the reputation for Max. 1,000 miles an hour every single play. Gets, you know, flirts with the line a little bit in terms of what's acceptable in practice and what's not. And he actually kind of even joked earlier in camp about, you know, how you know, the first day of training camp practice, he already was kind of pushing the limits a little bit. It'd been a full year since he'd really been able to practice full speed, and he was excited to get back there, and he was probably getting too close to the quarterbacks. And this even goes back to John Gruden when Max Crosby was a rookie. There's kind of a famous story that Crosby was getting too close to the quarterbacks on an everyday basis, and Gruden finally yelled, "I'm going to cut you." They both agree that happened. Max said he was threatening to release him. Gruden now says, "Oh, he was going to cut block him. He was going to send a lineman to hit him in the knees." But either way, like, this has been going on for years, and Kirk Cousins finally had enough. I think, you know, it's kind of far away. You can't really exactly see, but from my eyes, it looked like the second time that Crosby had kind of hit Cousins' arm while he was throwing. And Cousins just snapped, and he went and tracked him down and grabbed him. And I know some people said there was punches going. I don't know if that was the case. He definitely looked like he was trying to grab him and control him and throw him. And obviously Crosby's not going to back down from it. So it was very intense. It was a scuffle for sure. No question about it. A lot of guys rushed over, and it got, you know, settled down fairly quickly. But there's no question Kirk Cousins is sending a message, like, stop getting so close to me, bro. You're not supposed to be here. I'm in a red jersey. You know better than this. And, you know, finally he's not. I'm surprised it wasn't somebody else that, you know, came and stopped it. But we've kind of been joking on the sideline, who's finally going to snap on Max and try to make this stop? And the answer was Kirk Cousins. And, by the way, this was only about 10 minutes after Jonelle Olu threw a real nasty right hook at Caleb Rogers. So there was, you know, there was some tension down the field today, no question.
3: Yeah, so I had read one story where it just said that he got mad because he batted the ball, and I was like, this just doesn't even sound right, because he got mad because of a deflected pass. But then when I texted one of our colleagues that was out there, and he just said he definitely got in Max's face and was fed up, then everyone else ran over. Both times it was because he seemed to hit his arm. Kirk was pointing to his arm both times. So after the first time, did you notice the first time? Did he point at his arm and say, hey, you hit my arm?
2: Yeah, and it's in retrospect too, right? Like, kind of you stick around and figure it out. The first time, the ball floated up in the air and it was intercepted. And Kirk had snapped on that play, and everybody was kind of like, who is he mad at? Was the wrong route get run, or was it a lineman, or was he upset with one of the coaches? Like, what is going on? And then when later in practice what happened went down, we kind of thought back and said, oh, that's why he was mad the first time. It's the same thing, because he was then once again pointing at his arm and screaming, and that's when he went after Max. So, I can't say definitively that that's what happened, but that's my interpretation of being on the sideline and watching it, exactly what it looked like. And, but like I said, I thought at some point somebody was going to snap and go after Max. It just happened to be Kirk Cousins, which is kind of surprising with Kirk's demeanor, but he's a competitor. There's no question about that. And he's also a veteran that, you know, knows how you're supposed to practice, and he just didn't like it.
3: So when Kubiak spoke, what was his reaction in terms of, hey, there's a lot of passion, there's a lot of fire out there? Obviously, Kirk Cousins is right, but there's a way that a guy like Max Crosby is going to practice. I mean, where what did Kubiak have to say?
2: His take was basically, you can't do things that are going to get penalized in a game. That was one thing, and I think that was also directed at Jonah, something like that. You can't be out there throwing punches. So I think that was kind of his more of his messaging of, hey, you practice how you're going to play, and in a game you can't cost your team 15 yards, you can't get ejected, you can't do that kind of thing. So you got to make sure that doesn't happen on the practice field as well.
1: Did Kubiak change his mind and call anyone a turd today?
2: No turd. He didn't say there was no turds, but he didn't. He also didn't say there were turds. So I guess he didn't really change his mind on that.
1: His comment about the turd the other day, is that basically just kind of what Gruden used to call the energy vampire? Is that his description? Did anyone try to deep dive on that?
2: No, there's not really much of deep diving after when Kubiak talks. It's pretty much straightforward and then moves on. But yeah, I think that was essentially his message, that they've tried in every single way to eliminate I from the vocabulary of the team. I know it's a very cliche thing, without question, but they don't want anybody talking I or me. It's all, you know, we and us. And he said they've done that they feel like they haven't been able to do that, and they don't have anybody holding them back from that, anybody that's going to get in the way of that attitude. I would argue maybe there are, potentially, but they've done a really good job, I will say, in the last 2 years since John Spicek took over. It's been, you know, something I've been kind of obsessed with, and funny enough, I think I've asked Spicek the question like 6 times, and the last 3 or 4 times he's been like, bro, you keep asking it. Like, stop asking me this question. And then last time I asked him, he goes, okay, yes, for sure. But there's zero question that character has been very, very high up on their priorities when it comes to both free agent signings and drafting. If you look at the people that they've taken, and just look at their draft picks and look who they signed, and look at the character of those guys and the intelligence level and all of those things. And they're absolutely trying to set the tone in that way. Now, obviously, they're not just taking guys that are good dudes and can't play, but there's no doubt that the tiebreaker and one of the most important things that they look at is character. And that's what they're trying to build here. There's zero question about that.
1: Adam Hills on Cofield and Company. As we go behind the patch, find out what happened this week, today, with the Raiders. Saw the Cousins did get picked a couple times. I've been waiting for you to come on and ask you all week long about Hezekiah Masses. Who is this?
2: Rookie out of Cal, just playing really, really solid. And one of the things that was talked about in OTAs was, hey, this guy's playing really well. He's getting a lot of big reps. You know, what do you see for him? And Kubiak said, I really want to see when the pads come on. We can actually get to training camp, put the pads on. What can he bring? And he's answered every question. I think he's been very, very solid. I don't know that he's going to – I don't know that he has, you know, absolute game-changing talent at the high end, but he's a very solid player. I'd be shocked if he didn't have a very prominent role come week one when the season starts, and he could even be starting. He's getting plenty of first-team reps at corner.
1: What's the latest with Jermaine McCoy, who obviously is the most highly touted guy in terms of his rep, you know, from a couple of years ago? I know he had a rest day this week. What was today?
2: Yeah, he was back on the field. You know, Jermaine McCoy, nobody has you know, sung the praises of his talent louder than I from day one. I thought he was one of the top three most talented players in the draft, and it was a steal for the Raiders to get him. But, you know, it's very clear that he's a guy that has been away for more than a year. He's a guy that's coming back from injury. You see flashes in his play, but you just don't see the consistency yet. I think he's going to be a guy who, as the season wears on, he's going to get more and more playing time. He's going to need more reps, and he's going to see the field a little bit more. But I think, you know, as of right now, he's certainly behind a guy like Masses, who is challenging for a starting spot. He'll be challenging for those second team reps, I think, for now. And then as he gets healthier and can work his way back up, he's, you know, obviously, if he gets back to what he was in 2024 at Tennessee, he is a game-changing talent, but he's going to have to get back to that level. And one of the things for sure, if there was a knock on him, it was, you know, maybe over physicality and at times getting flagged a little bit too much. And we've definitely seen that. I think, you know, 4 or 5 straight days of practice, he drew a pass interference flag. So I think as he works his way back up, some of that will go away. But it's certainly something for him to still work on.
1: Sticking with the defense, I want you to talk about Quay Walker and, just reading a lot of what's been going on at camp about him being at different positions seemingly throughout practices. What is he going to play? What sort of flexibility does he bring?
2: All kinds of flexibility. And he's a guy who's been the green dot his entire career at Green Bay, which means, you know, playing in the middle, relaying the signals, getting the calls from the sideline, and having all those responsibilities in terms of communication and everything else. And he's not going to be now, because N'Kobe Dean is going to have that role. So that it just frees up in so many different ways Quay Walker to really get out and just do whatever they need him to do. And that's a big part of this Rob Leonard defense. You know, first time as a defensive coordinator, he wants to be a guy that can be multiple. He wants to have different looks. He wants to have guys that are chess pieces that can move all over the field. We see that in some of the defensive backs they drafted who can just play anywhere. But that's also the case with, you know, a guy like Quay Walker, who is huge, has a ton of athleticism, and now that he's kind of freed from that responsibility of play calling, can move all over the place and can be effective from, you know, on different levels and coming from different areas. And I know one of the things the defensive coaches were saying is, you know, don't take that as he's not capable of it, because he is a highly intelligent player, great communicator, everything else. Just so happens he has another one of those on his team in N'Kobe Dean. So he's capable of doing that still. And Quay said the other day, you know, I'm still on every play, I'm still looking over and thinking of down and distance and hearing the call and kind of thinking about the call. And you know, I'm still in my mind have those middle linebacker responsibilities, but he just doesn't have to be the one on the field that does that. So it does free him up to do quite a bit.
1: What's the latest in the battle at the guard positions, and who is Burford?
2: Yeah, Spencer Burford, a guy who started a lot of games in San Francisco. Certainly not coming off his best season last year, but he comes over at free agency. I think the scheme fits him fairly well. He's a guy that was around in San Francisco when Kubiak was there, and you know, he's worked his way into being a legitimate starting player in the NFL. I thought he was going to be more in a battle, but it seems like from the start of training camp, he's been locked in at one of the starting guard spots, and you know, maybe the other side is up for grabs with JPJ, who's mostly been playing one, and then Caleb Rogers, who's been rotating in with the ones the last 2 days. That seems to be more of a battle, but Spencer Burford seems to have one of those spots locked up as in his first year coming over as a free agent from San Francisco. Kind of a quiet signing, but one that if he can get back to his form of a couple of years ago, playing right alongside Tyler Linderbaum and over there with Colton Miller, like he could really help out and improve this offensive line.
1: Two questions, 2 minutes. These are questions we'll be addressing throughout the show. Adam Hill is with us, of course, covers the Raiders for the RJ and has covered the NFL for a long time. He's a highfalutin guy. One, when does Aaron Donald announce that he's coming back, and then how soon does he actually play?
2: That's a great question. I guess it just depends on what practice he needs. We saw that they had to announce as a technicality, essentially, that he had a tryout the other day because he wanted to work out with a helmet. So he needed to borrow a helmet from the Rams. And if you use equipment at the facility during training camp, it's technically a tryout. So, you know, procedurally, they had to mark him down as a tryout player. But, yeah, I mean, it's going to happen. It's just a matter of when he wants to get out there, how many practices does he feel he needs. I doubt he'd want to play in a preseason game, but maybe. I think it's just a matter of time and a matter of, you know, his preference on how many practices he needs.
1: Okay, another hot topic today. I saw the Hall of Fame is talking about making some changes to the voting process, and a lot of it's because of what happened with Bill Belichick last year. I'm not really sure why they have to make changes. For me, Belichick is not a Hall of Famer. I do take into account morals and behavior, and frankly, the North Carolina stuff right now I think is part of his story. I know it's Pro Football Hall of Fame, but is Bill Belichick a Hall of Famer for you?
2: Yeah, yes. He's won a ton of Super Bowls and considered one of the greatest coaches of all time. I don't know if he is, but yeah, he's a Hall of Famer.
1: Why can't he wait longer?
2: Well, he can. I think it's crazy when you change because of one person. We change the standards or the voting process. But, I think if you're going to have a Hall of Fame and you're going to have coaches in the Hall of Fame, you should probably be it.
1: Okay. But to your point, we're going to do this every time so like something happens and people are outraged?
2: Yeah. Yeah, there's one guy that you think should have been in and doesn't get in and you're going to change the rules. Like, that's silly.
1: And, you know what, I do, I'll give this to people. I admire their objectivity, and now I think others are not objective. They're on his side, but I admire the objectivity of others because, as we know, in most cases, a lot of these voters, if you were on fire, Bill Belichick would not take a leak on you to put out the fire. So so good for you that you love him that much, but he can stay out for a few more years for me, but we'll ask everyone on the show, and I'm sure most of them are going to be with you. All right, Adam, I appreciate the time. Feel better. We'll talk to you, buddy.
2: Sounds good. Talk to you.
1: There he is, Adam Hill. Up next, the UNLV Camp Reporters. We got a chance to talk to the running backs coach and one of the star running backs of the Rebels.
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1: Day 9 of UNLV football practice in the books. They're off tomorrow. They go to Raiders headquarters on Sunday. So interesting times for the Rebels as they are now 22 days away from the opener here in town against Memphis. Today was running backs day. I'll give you an update in the 5 o'clock hour about the roster because there's been some roster updates, but running back room is pretty loaded. Jet Thomas comes back as an all Mountain West Conference selection. He's a highly decorated guy. Jalen Glover, I think, is going to have a monster year, and Dan Mullen, I know with Phil Steele, I think recommended Glover be third team all Mountain West in the preseason. So there are some places that have both of the running backs getting all Mountain West Conference honors. Now, Ganther, of course, played in the NFL, and that's important to remember when you hear one of the questions in here. But in this portion of the pressure scrum, I just mentioned Thomas and Glover, and someone was asking about, hey, what's the race for the number three running back?
15: There's a battle going on for the first and second back. I know about Jet, too, and I know about Glover. But it's a healthy competition within the room. We don't sit back and say, okay, well, you know, you don't have to work today because it's your spot. You're returning, you know, first team all league guy. Because then when that happens, then that falls on me as a coach because I'm not pushing him to get, you know, take him to the next level and get more out of him.
32: They really are pushing each other then.
15: Oh, they are. They are. These guys are coming out there competing on a daily basis. All of them. You know, we got a couple of young guys. It's good to get DJ back into the fold. You know, he had a shoulder surgery last year, but now he's back. It's good to see him, and it's good to see everybody lifting each other up and really pushing each other.
33: How do they kind of complement each other?
15: Oh, I mean, all of them are different. I mean, Jet is who Jet is. You know, he's a slasher. He's, you know, kind of do it all. DJ is a bigger guy. He's the biggest back in the room. Brings something different to that aspect of it. Then you go Glover. He's played a lot of football. You know, he's played a lot of football, you know, at different levels. He understands it. So they're all complementing each other well, and all bring something different to the table. And I'm looking forward to allowing them each to open up their abilities and help us win football games.
34: Who's most similar to you? You're a great running back, so which running back is closest to you?
15: None of them. I tell them all the time, you know, I used to get paid for what I do. Now y'all getting paid too. but I want them to still get paid when they're 42 years old like me. Then we can talk.
9: So how does Jet get to the level where he's at next level pay? How does he make the NFL?
15: Well, I mean, the thing about Jet is he can be so versatile. He can catch the ball out the backfield. And his thing to play at the next level, he's going to have to be able to return kicks to find a special teams value. And that's exactly what I had to do. I had to find a special team value. And the thing is, he's willing. You know, with special teams, when you make a roster based on special teams, it's all about attitude and want to. You have to want to do it. You have to dominate the one-on-one battles. And I think he'll be able to do that.
1: Such a cool story, Willie, that, you know, it hits you. Hey, Jet Thomas at UNLV, this is the kind of guy who absolutely would go in the transfer portal from Group of Six and get the hell out of here. There's so much money out there, and the fact that he's sticking it out with UNLV through two different coaching staffs is pretty special, and he's lined up to have a monster year, and if he does, they can have a magical season.
3: Yeah, it's good that he knows where the focus is, too. I mean, this is a team that ranked 23rd in the nation last year with 195.5 yards rushing per game, 33 rushing touchdowns. So it's not as if it's an accompaniment to the offense. It's a major part of it, and him being the focal point of the rushing game, it allows him to, you know, it's going to allow him to shine in the spotlight, whereas if he were to transfer to go after NIL dollars, he may fall in the second or third spot, whereas here, he can be a star, possibly get Offensive Player of the Year in the Mountain West, and raise his stock for the NFL draft.
1: Let's give away some baseball tickets here on a Friday, 364-1100, caller 7, Aviators and Rivercats. Four-pack. That game is on the 13th. The 13th at LV Ballpark. Rivercats in town to take on the Aviators. 364-1100, 364-1100. Caller number 7. We'll get a review of the big event over at Circa. All these gamblers and touts and experts in town. Quite the mix for Bet Bash. So Sammy P is on the way.
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20: Accident, Southern Beltway eastbound at Eastern. Also, I-11 southbound off-ramp to Charleston. I-11 northbound at Las Vegas Boulevard. I-11 northbound at Eastern. I-15 southbound off-ramp to Sahara.
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1: All right, let's head to Parts Unknown with Sam Paniatovich, who's been in Vegas, was part of Bet Bash. Sammy, what's going on, buddy?
40: I just jumped out of the pool with the Cosmos, Steve. I must love you.
1: All right, what are you doing? how you dealing with the weather, man? A little humid? Still pretty hot? You love it?
40: Yeah, it's hot. It's hot. I've lathered up like three times now, but it's good. And then I'm actually doing okay. I gotta get back and shower. We gotta go to the Sports Gambling Hall of Fame dinner tonight over at Circa. Derek's throwing a big party. You know, Bet Bash is this week, and every Friday night they do that Hall of Fame dinner. Our buddy Vinny Maiulo is going in tonight amongst a bunch of others. So it'll be a nice exclamation point on a very, very fun weekend.
1: Sammy P is with us as Bet Bash is going down in town. Talk about the panel, not to offend anyone, but that you've been part of, you watch, that has been most enjoyable, and maybe from the information standpoint first.
40: Say it again, I'm sorry.
1: which panel that you were part of had the best information?
40: Oh, the college football one, no doubt, with Tim Murray and Brett McMurphy. You know, McMurphy's a stud, and Timmy's a dear friend of mine that works at Visa, and he just gave Brett, you know, softballs down the middle, and Brett was nailing them. There's a stat, too, if you go to my Twitter, at SP Shoot, there's only 12 teams in the country that bring back their starting quarterback along with the head coach, OC, and DC. And one of those teams I really like, I don't know if we've talked about Minnesota yet, I love their win total this year in college football. It's 6.5 over plus 130. You know, you really look for things like that coming into a season. You want consistency and stability. And, you know, Notre Dame's another one of those teams. Houston's one of those teams. I don't have the whole list in front of me. But that's a team in Minnesota that feels very good about what they are and what they're going to do. And I was at Big Ten Media Day in Chicago like a week or two ago and talked to PJ Fleck. And he said, we feel really good about our situation. And we think that, you know, we have one of the most underrated teams in the country. So when you're looking to bet early college football or maybe like long-term college football, you want teams that bring a ton back. And there's only 12 in the country that bring back the coach, the coordinators, and the starting quarterback.
1: Was there another win total, either as part of the Bear Bets podcast or just the team that was getting a bunch of run amongst the experts around Bet Bash? Who's a hot ticket right now? Either it could be under, too.
40: Well, the most popular one that we've talked about on the show for the last couple of weeks is the Florida under. Now, understand, we talked about it on Bear Bets 2 weeks ago, maybe. It was under 7.5 minus 140. If you thought that was expensive, now it's about minus 190 or minus 200. It's been dead. It's a big move. And, you know, some people don't want to lay 190. I understand it, especially when you could have laid 140. But that's a very, very weird situation in Gainesville where John Sumrall has to come over and basically rebuild Florida. You know, Sumrall's a really good coach, but his last two jobs, he took over cupcakes. Like they were teams that were – they were like already built and ready to go. Now he's got to rebuild in the SEC, and it's not going to be easy. I would buy Florida stock long term, next 3 to 4 to 5 years, but not this year. So under 7.5 is a huge position under on Florida. And then they also came into DraftKings and they bet the under on the regular season wins in the SEC. So this is conference wins only. They bet under 4.5 at minus 110. So there's a lot of shorting of the Florida Gators this season.
1: What's the Heisman market look like, and is there value betting the favorites?
40: Usually I would say no. The last Heisman favorite to win the award is Marcus Mariota. You got to go back more than 10 years ago for the last favorite that actually won it from the preseason. But I'll tell you what, man, I'm going to make a bet. I'm leaving tomorrow night. I'm going to find the best number in town and get a paper ticket on Arch Manning. Here's why. Last year, the hype train was so much. He was like 6-1, Steve, and he'd never taken a snap for the most part, right? Like, at least not as a starter, because he backed up Quinn Ewers, of course, at Texas. And last year against Ohio State, he wasn't great week one. He wasn't really great for the first half of the season, but he came on at the end of that season. And I told you, the price coming into last season was 6-1. After he ripped off all those games at the end of the season, go back and look at Arch's like last 4 or 5 games. He was incredible. The number going into this season is 8-1. So I get a better number on a better player who has spent all offseason in the film room, in the weight room, making sure his P's and Q's are in order. I don't really ever bet the favorite or a guy at least near the top, because CJ Carr and Arch are basically co-favorites now. I think Arch Manning is a great bet, and I think he's going to win the Heisman this year.
1: Sammy P is up with us here on Cofield & Company, ESPN Las Vegas. He's a sports reporter for Fox 32. He's a gambling expert for FoxSports.com. He's been on the show for years, so you know he gets down with the best out there. Did you guys actually do a live Bear Bets? Did you do a Bears Bets in town? What did you do with the podcast this week?
40: It was funny because we set up a podcast at Bet Bash. We were one of the first podcasts to go up. We went on Wednesday afternoon, and a little behind the curtain peek here, it was supposed to be audio only, and then in the morning our producers were like, oh no, we need video, and there was no video. So we had to all open up our laptops and tablets and go on Zoom. So we did the audio show that, you know, they had provided for us. They had a really nice like 4-mic setup at Circa, but we didn't have the video component. So we made it work. We did an hour long episode with a Q&A at the end. The audience was interactive. We had Chris Andrews, Vinny Maiulo, Chad Millman, Brett McMurphy, they were all in the panel, and we were kind of like volleying stuff off of them. It was very, very fun. And that episode, if you just go to, you know, Apple or Spotify or wherever and search for Bear Bets, you can get the episode. We actually put it up on Fox. But it's always fun to get with the people. And I'll tell you what, you know, Bear is in Connecticut. Jeff is in Charlotte. Will is in Connecticut as well. I'm in Chicago now. Like, that was the first time the four of us ever all met together. So to get together for the first time and to do a show in front of an audience and have the Q&A and all that, it was really, really cool.
0: Sammy P, I've written a couple of pieces for one of my media vendors on NFL futures as far as the awards are concerned. Have you done anything or looked at offensive and or defensive rookie of the year?
40: I haven't done rookies yet. I'm a little behind there, Willie. I've been like full throttle Chicago, given the recent move. But I'll tell you what I did bet a couple days ago here in town. I found a 20-1 on Justin Jefferson to win the offensive player of the year.
0: Okay.
40: This is a guy that should thrive.

0: to ones in the market, and that was a bet that I certainly made a couple of days ago in Vegas. Justin Jefferson for the offensive player of the year. That's one of my favorite looks coming into the season.
1: Sammy P is up on Cofield and Company, ESPN Las Vegas, as we're live here at Treasure Island at the Golden Circle Sports Bar. And down the way, well, he's been hanging out at Circa, but today he's over at the Cosmopolitan. Sammy is here with us. I want to get to a couple of Chicago topics in a few minutes, but you know, we kind of glossed over the whole Hall of Fame thing. Can you, for people who don't know Vegas, don't really know the sports betting community, or just haven't been around that long, can you tell people about Vinny and why he's going into the Hall?
0: Oh, Vinny's a legend. Vinny came to Vegas for the first time when he was like 13 or 14 years old, and he told the story. I did the fireside chat with him on the Hall of Fame panel yesterday. I hosted it, and he was awesome. He told the story that when he got to town for the first time, you know, as a young kid, as a teenager, he said, "I'm going to work there one day," and he pointed to Caesar's Palace, and everybody in the car was kind of laughing at him, and then he eventually, like, worked at the Caesars. He was a heavy hitter behind the counter at the Caesars, also at the Wynn, also at the South Point for Gone Gaming. He's just a lifer. He's been in Vegas for almost 50 years. One of the nicest guys you'll ever meet. And he's fair. I think he always respected the relationship between the bookmaker and the bettor. I think that's sort of a dying art these days, Steve, with all the mobile apps and all the, hey, bet this same game parlay, eight legs. You know, Vinny was all about the face-to-face and the mouth-to-mouth, and he's very good at working with people. And, you know, he worked under Michael and Jackie Gaughan, two Vegas legends. So I was happy to see Vinny get his flowers, and Vinny gets inducted tomorrow. For those that don't know, the Sports Gambling Hall of Fame is actually in the book physically at Circa. And Derek and Mike Palm over there have been very, very great. It was Spanky who, of course, created it. It's a really, really fun event, and I think they have like 25 or 30 members now, and you know, I enjoy every year. The last 3 years now, I've done the Hall of Fame panel. I've moderated it. I'm honored to be a part of it, and I'm honored to be able to talk to a guy like Vinny. We also, at the end of the panel, I don't know if you saw the video, we brought a birthday cake out because it was Vinny's birthday. So at the very end of the panel, we open up the doors, we butterfly the doors, and bring out a birthday cake for Vinny. And Billy Walters is in the room, and guys like that, just a bunch of heavy. Yeah, Billy walked into the panel like 10 minutes late, and I'm like, pinch me, right? Billy Walters just walked into my panel. So it was very, very fun, and that all wraps up, like I said, tonight with the official Hall of Fame dinner.
1: Going back to, we mentioned Bear Betts and some of the cast members, obviously Bear, and then Jeff Schwartz. Do we have a total wing count eaten for the Naked City meetup the other night? And do we have a head-to-head between Jeff Schwartz, by the way? Like, when you're around NFL players, you know they're NFL players. He, I mean, he appears to be 6'11 and 375 pounds. He is a monster. But Bear, he was fired up, man. He was going at it with the wings.
0: Oh, we were crossing the wings. And let's not lie here, Steve. You were there. You were hanging out. You were eating wings. And yeah, when Jeff left, you went, oh my God, because Jeff is, you know, 6'7", 350 pounds, every piece of it. I did text with Chris, dear friend of mine, who owns Naked City on Paradise there, and he said throughout the night we ate about 400 chicken wings. And I said, I think that number's a little bit light, honestly. The problem is we coincidentally went on wing night when they were 75 cents, so I think we took him rather than him taking us.
1: Let's close on this one. You've been doing a ton of content now with Fox 32, and I saw the video. How did it go, and what kind of show did you have Brian Urlacher on? Because we want people here in Vegas to become more familiar with the work you're doing outside of gambling.
0: Oh, he was outstanding. You know, he's a friend of a friend. I've known Brian for about 20 years, but not well. And I launched a series on Fox called Inside the 312. That's, of course, the area code in downtown Chicago. And I said, well, who better? You know, we're the home of the Bears, and you want to have a really big name. I shot a phone call to Brian, and he said, whatever you need. So we went to a golf course, me, Kathy Carlson, and Brian Urlacher, and he sat down for almost 40 minutes, and we did an exclusive with him about everything. All those early 2000s Bears teams, Lovie Smith, playing against Aaron Rodgers, losing in the Super Bowl, being a Hall of Fame player. The Bears are obviously going to maybe move out of Soldier Field, and he's not happy about that. It's really, really good stuff. We put it up on TV and put it up on YouTube. If you go to our Fox Chicago YouTube channel, really, really good stuff with Brian. You know, you just tee that guy up and he goes. So I appreciate you for asking and for giving me this opportunity to plug it. But, yeah, that was our first

0: interview, one-on-one or two-on-one, I guess, with Cassie and me. Not many people sit down with Brian Urlacher for 40 minutes, yeah. Steve. You know that.
1: Yep. 30 seconds left, and then go back in the pool, buddy. Is there enough excitement around the White Sox to actually create demand to the point where people were kind of angry about sort of a passive trade deadline?
0: Yeah, well, they were supposed to win 66.5 games, right? That was the win total, and now they're going to win about 85 or so. And, yeah, people are upset that they didn't ball up at the deadline. But, look, this is they have one of the best farm systems in baseball, and they believe in the future. They're very conservative. But I'll tell you what, you watch the last couple of weeks, they could have used it in their arm, Steve, no doubt.
1: Yeah. All right, Sam, enjoy the rest of the day, and keep it under wraps tonight, man. It's Vegas. Don't get too crazy.
0: I'm off the hook. See you, man.
1: There you go. There he is. Sam Paniatovich. He's been here all week. Bet Bash. I think it's the longest time he's been here for a Bet Bash, and that's a cool event, and it's building every year down at Circa. And then the other night, a really cool event at Naked City Office Bar as they gave out one of the free college football contest entries courtesy of Westgate and John Murray, and people went crazy on the wings. Coming up, we're going to check in with a little more UNLV football as we have that coming after 4 o'clock and also 5:30 as Mark McGowan's on the way.
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0: All right, here we go. 4 o'clock hour. It's brought to you by Battleborne Injury Lawyers. 766-1400 is the number to call Matt Hoffman or Justin Watkins, the fine team at Battleborne Injury Lawyers in the North. Got to dial 775-766-1400. We're on ESPN Reno and ESPN Las Vegas. Willie is here with us as James is steering the ship, and we check in with our former NFL playing friend and now a chef. Chef Mark McMillan is up with Cofield and Company. What's going on, Mark?
1: What's going on, Steve Cofield? Man, it's a good day. It was a little humid outside. I'm going to throw it out there early. I got my Korean short ribs marinating right now, and a little garlic, orange juice, and a little teriyaki glaze. I know it's after this. I know it's before time coming up talking about food, but I'm trying to throw that out there right now.
0: Be careful. Be careful. America's PD might get mad at us for talking food. I want to build on that, though, because I was hanging out with a friend in Denver last week, and he had one of those Traeger grills, and I was watching him make it, and really there's not much to watch because the thing freaking does it itself. He was showing me as he set it up. He's like, on the phone I can monitor the temperature and all that. Then we have to go take a ride somewhere because he's going to cook them for like 7 hours. We get in his truck, and I'm like, wait, is that the temperature gauge for the ribs in the truck? The technology now with these grills and smokers is out of control.
1: It is. I've used it one time just to see how good it worked, and you know, went out for like 2 or 3 hours, and you can still adjust the temperature and even feed your auger more pellets from your phone. So, man, the days of sitting by your barbecue grill and heat and smoke for hours are pretty much dead. I know a lot of people don't like the Traegers and the Gorilla Grills. I got to give them a shout out, but hey, man, sometimes you just got to do what you got to do.
0: Okay, I will say, and I know a lot of folks like yourself and other pit masters, I will say, and I didn't say this to my friend at the time, he got some chicken, and he also smoked the chicken, but that's pretty much how he cooked the chicken, and it didn't turn out great. It got a little dried out, and one of my other pit master friends said, well, one of the issues is the cut of meat was a problem in the first place. You probably shouldn't have done chicken breast.
1: Oh, yeah, that's dry. You got to get the thighs. You got to get the thighs. Come on, man. As guys, we already know, man, what's best on the chicken. The thighs and the breast, baby. You got to get the thighs and the breast.
2: You need that thigh because it carries more fat. And so if you're grilling that, some of that's going to burn off, but it stays juicy. It stays juicier. The breast. And the other thing, if you get those fat breasts,
1: You got to slice them in half.
2: You got to slice them in half or pound them out, because if you cook them too long to get the temperature all the way through, then you end up overcooking them. So it's
1: So fellas, if you're out there getting a big breast, you got to beat your meat.
2: Steve, do you have an issue over there? What's your problem?
0: No, I was blown away by the fact that you said fat breast, and then you paused, and then you said something, and Mark knew exactly where you were going. He's like, hey, you got to cut it in half. I'm like, these guys are reading each other's minds.
2: That's because we were actually thinking of chicken breast, and maybe everybody else was taking it a different way.
0: I just love that he knew exactly where you were going with cutting the chicken in half. Mark, what were you also making? Chef Mark is with us. Before we get to all the football, what were you making this week or today? A spinach stuffed salmon salad?
1: Yeah, I made a pinwheel spinach stuffed salmon salad today, and I just put it on the grill for probably like seven to 8 minutes. Got a nice little char on the little pinwheel. So all you do is just get some salmon. Whatever vegetables, you can put anything in it. You can put rice, you can put carrots, you can put spinach in it, you can put lettuce, whatever you want to put in it, and just make sure you season it well. So, man, just like, you know, 10 to 11 minutes, put that baby on the grill, and just get a nice little char on it. And I'm trying to eat healthy a little bit, Steve. I'm trying to lose some weight before the season starts so I won't look like Chubb McFlurry on the on TV.
2: Newsflash, the season starts in 2 weeks, bro.
1: Hey, I've been working out for like a month and a half, man, every morning.
2: Okay.
0: All right. How about that? All right. Yeah. Came right back at you.
2: As he's supposed to.
0: Yeah. You looked spry walking around the Fertitta football complex the other day. I knew you were out for practice. You've been out a couple of times. Give me some general thoughts. I know one of the things you pointed out was year by year, this offensive line group just looks different.
1: Yeah, and much bigger, more physical, more of a unit. You see these guys, you did a couple of interviews, and the guys talk about how they go out together. Even hearing some of the stories, now these guys are getting cash. They're going out to steakhouses now and enjoying this, the camaraderie as a team. So I think that's really good that you can get offensive linemen on the same page. They got some nasty dudes up front, man, and they got some really big guys up front. And you got some smaller, shiftier running backs. You know, you got Jet, who's going to be probably – he's going to go over 1,000 yards. That's a given. You know, hopefully he stays healthy through the whole season. But just seeing those guys up front, you know, from years past, they look like our guys in JUCO. Now they look like a Division I offensive lineman a team, and that group seems to be gelling really well. So I'm excited for the season for these guys.
0: The tight end room is interesting because they've got an infusion of talent from Arizona in Kean Burnett, and I know you're watching him run routes and catch.
1: Yes. Yeah, I know, you know, everybody was talking about, hey, you know, they're waiting for him to finally show up. And the three practices that I've been to, you know, he's been showing up. And, you know, I know they said he was, you know, he wasn't working hard, but I see this guy going out. He's competing at a high level. One catch he made, it was a comeback route. He showed strong hands. The defensive back was all over him, so he was able to keep the ball away from his body. And then one-on-ones, he's just a nightmare. The kid is huge. You know, the young defensive back, I feel for those guys trying to guard him one-on-one. And like I said, it's going to be a good weapon for those guys. If he can continue to improve and practice and transfer that over to the game, the way the game is played now, the way they're using tight ends, this young man can have a very big year.
0: Yeah, Burnett played 4 years at Arizona. I think he logged, it was a total of 640 snaps. It was kind of dinged up last year, so they have high hopes for him. On the younger end, one of their last recruits of the last class was a kid named Avian Williams, who is 6'5 and 265 at tight end. And can you remember the high school he went to? Because I know you and I were talking about it, that he was one of those guys. And this happens in recruiting where if you don't go to a football factory sometimes and you're on, you know, one of the high schools that may not be so great, sometimes you get under-recruited.
1: Yeah, young man from Casa Grande, Arizona. You know, it's not a powerhouse in Arizona. When you think of Arizona football, you think of Chandler, Basha, and Hamilton. Casa Grande is not one of those schools that just jumps off you. But this young man is 6'5", 265 pounds is what he is listed at. And he moves like a, you know, he doesn't move like he's 265 pounds. Very strong hands, being able to go up and compete at a high level, you know, so – with those two tight ends, man, that could be very good for these guys. Obviously, he's a freshman, but he's definitely going to get some time, and hopefully those guys can gel. And, you know, because they're going to need these guys, especially even in the blocking, in the running game, with that massive offensive lineman. Do you throw two tight ends at 6'5", 250, and 265? It's going to be pretty tough for a defensive back to come downhill.
0: Mark McMillan is with us, the former NFL player. Chef Mark is up with Willie Ramirez and Cofield. Last couple of things on UNLV. There was a tweet from Outside the Market where someone was claiming they had sources saying that Jackson Arnold, the quarterback in from Oklahoma and Auburn, was having trouble with the progressions. And a lot of people fired back at him. I know people were asking me. I'm like, I haven't seen it. I've been out there. I haven't seen it. You have a different view of the quarterbacks. And that kind of was built. Then that turned into, well, it must be like a neck-and-neck quarterback battle. That's not the way I view it. Yeah. I do think Alex Orji is coming on. He had a really good practice today. But what did you see from the quarterbacks throwing the ball?
1: I think Jackson is the guy. I know some fans might not like that. And maybe the coach is like, hey, man, you can't be saying that and coming to our practice. And you know, we got to give Orji a fair chance. But I just got to speak from my experience and from my expertise of watching quarterbacks all my life. And, you know, even from, you know, from high school to college and to the NFL, I just think Jackson has the edge. You know, his release is quicker. His decision-making is a lot quicker. The deep balls look really good as well. Like I said, Orji seems like, you know, he had a massive injury last year. So you just don't know how well he's going to come back in competition. You know, practice is one thing, but when you ramp it up in game, that's a whole different story. But both of the guys are competing for the job. But in my eyes of what I've seen over the last couple of practices, I think Jackson has the edge.
0: Willie, I wanted to go in a direction that you mentioned earlier, and then you can go to where you want to go. I wanted to have you run your Offensive Rookie of the Year story. You were talking about that a little bit earlier, and run by some of the names with Mark. And we're talking about the NFL in this case. So who did you fire on, or who are you recommending?
2: Let me pull that up for you. as a matter of fact. That just came out today on Ballers Life on the betting site. So we sort of highlighted the favorite, the sleeper, the long shot, and my prediction. So the favorite, obviously, right now, Jeremiah Love. I think, obviously, if Fernando Mendoza, if we knew something different and Spytek and Kubiak didn't come out and say, hey, he's not going to start, and we'll do it on our timeline when we feel he's ready, I think he would be the favorite. But Jeremiah Love is the favorite, running back, Arizona Cardinals. Jordan Tyson, I put in there as the sleeper. I think he's in a great spot to team up with Chris Olave. They've really built around Tyler Shuck. The long shot I put in was Kenyon Sadiq, tight end for the Jets. But the person I really think is going to thrive is Carnell Tate, wide receiver for the Titans. Mm-hmm. They've really built. They're trying to build around Cam Ward, last year's overall pick. I think those two are going to have a dynamic chemistry, and he could put up some eye-popping numbers.
1: Yeah, I agree. But I'm a big Jordan Tyson fan. I've been knowing this kid since he was in junior high school, and obviously in high school back in Texas. Everybody knows that his brother plays forward for the Cleveland Cavaliers. So I've been following his career for a while and what he was able to do from Colorado and then transfers over to ASU. And the numbers he put up was astronomical. He's a one-on-one nightmare, and you have Olave on the other side. Yep. So that should be really good for those guys. But I'm going with Jordan Tyson for my rookie of the year.
2: I can see it. I mean, I love what I see, and I really like the fact that they're buying in with this Tyler Shuck, and I think by teaming him up, as you mentioned, with Olave is fantastic. I mean, 6'2", 205 with the skill set. I mean, they're saying that it's going to be seamless. You know him better. Polished route running, explosiveness, and not afraid to go over the middle. You know, you obviously come in with the chip on your shoulder as a wide receiver, but to really be prepared mentally to get physical in the NFL as a wideout when you're going to be challenged. And that's a high-flying division. So I agree with you in terms of, you know, one of the guys to watch. I penciled him in as the sleeper. I went with Carnell Tate, but I'm really looking forward to more than anything, Mark? The fact that this could be the year of wide receiver. Like, we're going to see a lot of young wide receivers.
1: Yes. Yes. And hopefully these guys can step up and be the receivers that we're looking for. You know, you look at the receiver from the Cardinals, Marvin Harrison Jr., who had a abysmal year last year. Last night, I thought he was going to get some reps, and I'm looking like this guy had a bad year as a rookie, and they're sitting him down in the Hall of Fame game. He should be out there getting as many reps as he can. I don't care what your last name is. I don't care if your dad's got a gold jacket. You need to get out there and get some reps in.
2: Well, while the wide receivers are taking over in the big names, you know, I found it very interesting. I saw an article, Mark, that the world's best-selling pizza chain in 2026 isn't Pizza Hut or Papa John's, which is fine with me. No knock on them. But I was still surprised to see what it was. Maybe I'm not, because I think you and I both know, especially if you have a pizza oven in your backyard like you do, is Domino's.
1: Oh.
2: What would true pizza makers say about those three franchises?
1: Well, if you go to Philly, they'll probably throw a cheesesteak in your face. If you go to New York, they're probably ain't no telling what they'll throw at you in New York.
2: Well, the slices are so big in New York that they're just going to fling. All they got to do is sling one slice.
1: Yeah, that's shocking. I guess with all the social media and the commercials, and obviously they were the sponsor of NFL franchises before, and then you last year what you had Papa John's, busted on the scene, and then you got Little Caesars, who was a pizza partner for the NFL last year. So I think it's all about how much money you have and how much social media presence you have, but I ain't gonna lie, Domino's back.

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2: Rolling on here in about 20 minutes, we'll check in with Chuck Esposito, go behind the counter. 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Deadline is September 13th, technically September 12th. More information, location to sign up at williamhill.us. We got another guy on the phone, one of our regular guests from the Sporting Tribune, and Arash Markazi, who we were talking to Sammy P earlier, and I'm like, I don't know where Sammy is. I don't know where anyone is. Everyone's been traveling and bouncing around and covering all these cool events. Arash, you were in Chicago. Where are you now?
17: I'm back home. I am in Los Angeles.
2: All right. All right. Yeah. Okay, well, we want to know about Chicago. So, first of all, I think you were there to cover Dodgers-Cubs and some WNBA. Let's get to Dodgers-Cubs first. What'd you think? Because it didn't go that well for the unbeatable Dodgers who were ruining baseball.
17: Yeah, they've lost six straight. I was there for Tarek Skubal's debut. Listen, I mean, this is not uncommon for the Dodgers this time of year. I think it was last year around this time where they lost, I think it was five straight and seven of nine. This is six straight and like eight of ten or something like that. So not ideal. They're in Phoenix tonight for a three-game series against the Diamondbacks, so we'll see how they do there. But, listen, there's talk about them ruining baseball in since the trade deadline. Again, since Friday, they have not won a game in a 1 week. So, again, they've done this before. I'm not that concerned, but at some point, these guys have to win a game again.
2: All right, well, you know the Dodgers as well as anyone. You're at the games all the time. You cover them. I've been kind of pounding this one all week long. World Series odds right now, Dodgers are plus 150 to win the MLB title. The Cubs are 16-1. Would you bet the Dodgers and not the Cubs?
17: Yeah, listen, I like the feel generally in these things, but I'm not sold on the Cubs. I'm not saying that they couldn't go on a run here. But listen, I mean, like, I think that's what people are forgetting. I mean, we got the Brewers there. We got the Cubs there. We got the Braves.
2: Phillies.
17: Phillies. So listen, here's the thing about the postseason, and I wrote this recently in the Sporting Tribune, is in the past two postseasons, as great as the Dodgers have been, and they've won back-to-back and all that stuff, you go back to 2024, they're down in that five-game division series 2-1. The Padres should have closed it out in San Diego. The Dodgers rolled out a bullpen game. They didn't have any starters. They found a way to win that one. They closed out the series back home in Los Angeles. They go on to win the World Series. And then you go back to a year ago in the World Series, the Dodgers down 3-2, going back to Toronto for two games in Toronto, game 6 and 7 in Toronto. The Blue Jays had a chance to win both of those games, certainly game 7, and the Dodgers found a way to win that. So, yes, they look unbeatable now. What I'm telling you is not only are they going to go through this lull right now, I fully expect them once again to be down in a series and be put in this position where they've got to win two straight games. So, the season's not over, folks. Again, the Padres could have easily closed out the Dodgers in 24. The Blue Jays could have closed out the Dodgers last year. They did not. I think we're going to have an exciting postseason once again.
2: And for me, and again, this is stuff I talked about during the week, but I'll repeat it to you, our L.A. insider, Arash Markazi, with the Sporting Tribune. I don't know who's pitching. So I know Yamamoto and Skubal, knock on wood. I think they're going to be there. But the other guys, I have no idea. You keep telling me they're coming back, but I don't know when they're coming back. And I also don't know if they're going to last.
17: Well, that's the big thing. Again, there's this feeling that they're going to come back, but we don't know what they're going to look like when they come back. We don't know what the ramp up is going to be. Again, Blake Snell is on track to return to the Dodgers next week. We'll see how he does. Tyler Glasnow was supposed to return at some point in late August, maybe September. And then Shohei Ohtani around that time too. But again, like, what are these guys going to look like? So again, you know, when you looked at the Dodgers in 24, they really leaned on their bullpen. In 25, it was the starting pitching. So, but you bring up a great point. You know, when they made the trade for Skubal, my thing was this wasn't a luxury trade. I mean, we don't know, to your point, Snell, Glasnow, and Ohtani were three of their top guys, three of their top four starters. And, like, they are all not pitching with the team, and we don't know what they're going to look like when they do come back.
18: Arash, the Sparks were recently in Chicago. They dropped the seven-point decision. It seemed as if they, being sellers at the deadline and getting rid of Kelsey Plum, that they had sort of packed it in, that they had sort of conceded. But then they go into Minnesota, and they upset the number one team in the league, 89-82. What are you getting from the facility and just word, what, as far as, first off, where did the disconnect come with Kelsey Plum? Because she went there with the intention of helping to rebuild that, no matter how long it was going to take, and be close to home. Now she wants out, and she goes to a team that I don't know if Phoenix can make a run. So was it Lynn Roberts? Was it the organization? Was it the players? And then second is, can the Sparks make a late run with Brink as the face of this franchise?
17: So here's the thing about that. What a fascinating trade. I mean, with the Sparks, I mean, this rebuild is taking a lot longer and will take a lot longer. No one has basically conveyed to this team that you got to tank. So when I talked to Lynn Roberts, Cameron Brink, and D'Eric Ahambi in Chicago, they were distraught. They came back. They took the lead late in that game. Again, following that trade, they beat Portland. They almost came back and beat Chicago. Some way, somehow, Willie, I mean, they get on a flight. They land in Minneapolis 2 o'clock in the morning. They play that day. They win that game. Again, this is kind of going against what the team, quite frankly, would want. I mean, they would like the Phoenix Mercury to kind of tank and the Sparks to tank. They got those two first-round picks that they would like to be drafting as high as possible. Obviously, the prize of this draft is Juju Watkins, but you look at the rest of the draft, Hannah Hidalgo, Madison Booker. You got some great talent. So, again, this is a common thing, as you know, Willie. I've been hoping that the Sparks were going to be contenders for quite some time. You know, for the sixth straight year, I don't think they're going to make the playoffs. It is amazing how they are playing. I do give them credit for that. You never know with Nneka Agumike and D'Eric Ahambi and Cam Brink really coming on. Maybe they go on a run late, but again, I don't think that behooves the team in terms of trying to get a high draft pick. Again, these players don't care about that. But on the flip side, they are really positioned to really be contenders in the not too distant future. They are, when I say almost done, they are working, they're constructing a $250 million, or maybe that's too high of a price. But anyway, it is a very high price practice facility. It is going to be the nicest in the league from what I've been told. So you got that, you got Mark Walter money, you got, this team will contend at some point, Willie, but man, I mean, it's been 6 years of like no playoff contention.
18: My question is, while you were in Chicago, did you visit, because you love to eat good food, you love great wine, did you get to eat in a restaurant that was closed, but they let you come in and made you special meals anyway?
17: No, that is only with Willie Ramirez. When they open the door and the chef comes out and they say, what would you like? So I did not get to do that, unfortunately. We're going to have to travel together at some point soon where I can get treated like that.
2: Turn on the ovens. Let's go. Bake me some bread. Sir, we don't have any bread.
17: Right.
2: Bake it. Let's go. Okay. And very much a Chicago-centric story hits this week, and obviously L.A. story as well. The way I view this is USC held out and got what it wanted in the Notre Dame rivalry. They are going to be playing again starting up in 2030, and it will be early in the season because that's the way it has to be for SC.
17: Yeah, listen, USC's in the Big Ten now, and they are not in a position. And again, there are traditionalists. If, folks, by the way, if you're a college football traditionalist at this point, I don't know what to tell you. Like, they're paying guys now. There's essentially like a salary cap some teams have. There's I'm a traditionalist too. I was, but you can't hold on true traditions. Anyways, what USC is saying, we're the Big Ten now, so we're not playing like Washington State or like U of A. Like, we have an October schedule where we're going to play Michigan, Ohio State, Penn State, like Indiana, like we have four top 10 teams that are, so we cannot schedule a game non-conference and go to South Bend or schedule the Notre Dame to come to the Coliseum in November. Again, that was the good old days. What they're saying is, and what they said from the beginning, we would love to continue the tradition. Let's make it a week one thing. And Notre Dame did not want to do that. And at the end of the day, they finally came to their senses and realized, listen, they're in a different situation than we're in. We can schedule cupcakes all we want. USC cannot. And so at least they came to their that conclusion, and we get it. The unfortunate thing is we got to wait 4 years, you know, so we resume in 2030 and things will get back to somewhat normalcy. What I will say, having gone to Chicago just now, and again, the reason that's important is, you know, USC fans, whatever, they fly into Chicago, have fun in Chicago, make the 2-hour drive to South Bend for the game. Chicago's amazing this time of year, guys. Chicago's yep. amazing in like early September. So this was my first time really getting to experience the city, where you get to get on the boat and the jet ski and the beach and the lake shore.
2: Incredible.
17: It's amazing. So it will be a great tradition, and it'll continue. Unfortunately, we have a 4-year gap here, but things will get back to normal in 2030.
2: Arash, you are the man. You can feel the time. We are running out, so yep. we're going to break. Thanks, Arash. We appreciate it, buddy.
17: Thanks. I'll talk to you soon.
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2: 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We're on ESPN Reno and ESPN Las Vegas. Right now, scoreless in the bottom of the second. By the way, some of these alternate uniforms, I don't know if you guys have the A's and Red Sox on TV in studio. I don't even, what are the Reds? I can't even tell the Reds. It's like Team Puerto Rico. I'm also colorblind. They're wearing some kind of green outfit. It's not St. Patrick's Day. I'm like, and they're playing the A's. Who, like, their colors are, I don't know what the hell's going on anymore. I sound like a really grumpy old guy. I just want to be able to look at the TV and know who's playing, Willie.
18: We just, what was this that was on, Jay? We just saw something on this TV. It was the White Sox, but the uniform they were wearing. So it must be throwback for the entire league or something, because the White Sox.
2: They might be doing those City Connect, which are in general horrific.
18: Yeah.
2: Which, speaking of, strong word to use for the A's, but they dumped their GM today, David Forst. They've now lost 12 consecutive series, and of course now they go right into a friggin' buzzsaw, or the proverbial frying pan in Boston, where the Red Sox have won 9 straight series. And I'm telling you, so much of this, Willie, yes, yeah, they have some frontline great pitchers, but so much of it is, like, out of nowhere, they developed all these young pitchers, and the A's are having to go against one of them tonight, and right now they're surviving, but Jack Perkins is on the other side, who's been anything but reliable.
18: It's just wild how this schedule has panned out, because if you look across what the A's have had to endure, and that's, I mean, it's no excuse, but they just can't catch a break. But when you, the Red Sox, on the other hand, 31-5, you're talking about series, I'm talking about games themselves, 31-5 since June, I believe it's 25th. And while their pitching is doing fantastic, holding teams to 3.1 runs per game, they're hitting .254 in a 36-game span. And in the 36 games, they've hit 50 home runs, averaging 5.5 runs. Now, it's one thing to go on a winning run, 5 games, you know, 9 games, you know, an 8-1 run in your offense. But 36 games, and they're maintaining a 5-plus run per game average. So it's not a good combination when you have the pitching staff that the A's have had to date. And you said buzzsaw. It's about the right word, because in having to play in Boston, it's not good. Boston coming off of a 3-game sweep of the White Sox, right, leading the AL Central. When Boston was in Sacramento the end of July, they went 3-1. Now, it's weird, because as well as Boston has been playing and hitting, the score, I mean, yes, they went 3-1, but their scores weren't as big as you might have thought, and they were close games. They won 4-2, 4-2, 5-4. The Athletics did take one game 4-3. So, see if they can hang. I don't think it's going to happen. Boston comfortable at home, playing the fourth game of this homestand, and the A's still on the road, and now, you know, making moves in the front office.
2: I can't even believe that the Red Sox and A's are going to get this game in. By the way, just a jack right there off of Perkins, a 2-run home run. Yep. So 2-0 now for the Red Sox. I'm surprised they're not getting precip tonight, because right now, when you look at the scoreboard, Cincinnati's at Washington, delayed. The Mets are in Pittsburgh, delayed. Toronto's in Philly, delayed. Atlanta at the Yankees, delayed. I don't think I've ever seen that before. How big is this storm? My God. So 5 games right now, or 4 games being delayed around Major League Baseball.
18: The rain would show up.
2: Right? They need the rain every single game the way they've been playing lately. That home run was from Jaron Duren, who's not had a great year. He's been productive with homers and ribs, but the average is sitting down at 205. So Red Sox up 2-0. On the way back, we're going to check in with Chuck Esposito. He's back with us from the STN Sportsbooks. Of course, that is the book right here inside the TI Vegas.
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2: We know football is here. Hall of Fame game last night. How do we know? Chuck Esposito's back in the fold from the STN books, and we're here at one of the books. At TI Vegas at the Golden Circle Sports Bar with 55-plus TVs, checking out all the games as the A's just fell behind 2-0 against the Red Sox. Chuck is in with us. Hey, Chuck.
6: Hey, Steve. How are you today?
2: I am good. First of all, you are doing well. I hope you're all good health-wise after I know the summer wasn't the easiest.
6: No, it wasn't. I appreciate all the support. I'm doing great. It's good to be back with the start of football season. I'm just excited. You could tell yesterday, even though it was a preseason game, there's just a different kind of buzz and atmosphere in the book. You know, our handle on that preseason game was greater than some baseball games, which is hard to believe.
2: What?
6: But it just shows you the power of football. It's good that it's back. We've got our last man standing contest that we started taking applications for, and you can just feel it. You can just feel the atmosphere that everyone's more excited that football season is finally here.
18: Did you, I'm curious about last night, the handle itself, was it side and total? Did you put any prop bets? Because I'll be honest with you, I don't really delve into the preseason, but for some write-ups and some sites that I'm doing some stuff for, they asked me to look into it. And the one prop I looked at, I was like, you know what? First of all, the over in the first half looks great because Carson Beck's going to try to come out firing. And I couldn't find anywhere, but I wanted to find something like over passing touchdowns for the kid.
6: Yeah, we didn't have a lot of props up for the preseason, Willie. I think it's more, there's so much unpredictability. You know, we're going to move preseason games so much faster. When you talk about the regular season, it takes a lot to push us off, say, the number three, either way. And we're probably going to add juice maybe first before we move off three. In preseason, you may move a full point off three. You may go from three to four. You're going to move games much more aggressively. You're going to see point spreads that move several points. And it's about all about information. We're in an information era. The bets are our guests are extremely educated. We're looking at stuff on social media as they are. But it really comes down to a lot of its quarterback rotations, which are published, which you kind of have an idea of how much each quarterback is going to play. You look at teams that have maybe veteran quarterbacks that are trying to make the team. There are some coaches that put a bigger priority on winning a preseason game. Yep. There's some first-time coaches that want to change the culture of their team and maybe want to win that game. So there's a lot of things to kind of factor in, but it's just amazing how many guests will ask, you know, where's this game going to be? Where's that game going to be? And I think, you know, there's no games this weekend, but next week, starting on Thursday, Friday, Saturday, and Sunday with all the preseason games, I think you're going to see a really robust handle. There's only three of them every year now, and it just goes again to what I said earlier. It just shows you the power of football.
18: And from a bookmaker standpoint, when a game like last night in the Hall of Fame game goes down the way that it did, It I would imagine it adds to a little excitement to bettors, like, oh man, I got to jump on this, you know, and to want to play.
6: I think it just whets the appetite, you know. It's football season. The game came down to the wire. You had two young quarterbacks kind of going at it in this game, and I think it just makes it that much more exciting. You know, you could just tell by more people kind of sitting out there in the book on a Thursday night than maybe you would normally on a Thursday in August because it was preseason. And you're going to have so many guests next week that ask, hey, is the Bengal game going to be on? Or is the Lion game going to be on? What screen is it going to be on? There's not a package, per se, for preseason football. And there's always maybe that one or two games that isn't on. But there's more and more games that are televised and shown. And there's more guests that ask about it, even than baseball games at this time of year. Again, I know I've said it a few times, but it's football season. And guests get jazzed about it and excited about it. And they want to see, you know, is it Jeremiah Love going to play? What young quarterbacks are going to get some time? I think Mendoza will play much more for the Raiders in the preseason than he probably will in the regular season, unless something catastrophic happens with Cousins or they're really, really bad. They play in a tough division. I don't foresee, you know, a tremendous amount of success out of the gate. And I think they make the right call by letting Mendoza sit, you know, for as much as they possibly can. When you listen to a lot of, you know, football guys, prior to last year, he wasn't even someone they had thought about inviting to the combine. He had the one big year. He was phenomenal. He deserved to be the number one pick, and hopefully he's the Raiders franchise quarterback. But I think he does need to sit a bit, and there's a lot of things he's admittedly said, I need to learn and be quicker at against pro football defenses. So I know Raider Nation's probably hoping it's Mendoza, but I think they make the right call, guys, with Cousins going for as long as they possibly can.
18: Speaking with Chuck Esposito, make sure you check out the book down at the TI, all of your options for football, college, and pro. All right, you mentioned handicapping the coaches in the preseason. One guy who has really put a heavy emphasis in his tenure is John Harbaugh. I believe he's 43-12, I want to say. But he just recently said that he's leaning toward playing the Giants starters in the preseason. Obviously not surprising, but how much do you sort of take in consideration when you're putting your lines up, oh, that's a Harbaugh coach team?
6: Yeah, it's always something we think about, guys. Like I said earlier, I mean, I think when you, you know, when it's a team, too, that was drafting in the top, you know, five to seven, you want to change the culture there. I think if it's, you know, the Raiders' new coach, if it was the Cardinals' new coach, if it's Harbaugh now, you want to get the fans kind of engaged and juiced, and you want to get a win. They're going to remember, they're going to hear, oh, yeah, the Raiders went 3-0 in the preseason, and maybe it gets that fan base a little bit more excited. It gives the team a little bit more confidence, and I think you take all that into consideration as you get closer to these preseason games, that there are coaches that put a little bit more of a priority on it.
18: Chuck, let's talk about the futures. Which teams are taking the most Super Bowl money versus the biggest liability, Publix versus the sharp action?
6: Well, I can tell you the biggest liability, and you guys will laugh because it's the Las Vegas Raiders. You know, our guess, it's no different than the Knights or the Aces. They're going to back them, you know, all the time. And for me, I mean, I understand it and I get it, but I mean, the Raiders play in a really tough division. You can make a case that the Chargers, Chiefs, and Broncos could all be playoff teams next year. You could have three teams. So I think it's going to be a monumental task for the Raiders to be a playoff team. I think you're going to see an improvement there. I like what they did in the offseason, but I still think it's tough. Teams that you're seeing money on are the Chargers, the Broncos, the Texans are getting a lot of love. Bears are clearly getting a lot of love. And then the Falcons, too. I think when you look at the Falcons, that, you know, are the Buccaneers that much better at 50-1 and the Falcons are at 80-1? So they're getting some love as well. Those are kind of the teams from a value perspective that you're looking at. I think teams like the Patriots, the Bears, the Seahawks, all potential regression teams, but they're still getting some love as far as the future book goes.
18: What about your season win totals? Where are your liabilities there?
6: You know, some of the same teams I just talked about now. The Jets are getting some love on the over, you know, which is 5.5. You look at their schedule, they're getting some love on the over. There's some under money that's come in on Chicago, some under money that's come in on Detroit. I think you just look at

0: start football season again. We want to get people excited about it. You know, if they happen to lose that bet, hey, they're going to get 100 right back into their account. So, you know, it's such a great time to sign up for STN Sports. There's so many different betting options on it, funding options. With football season here, we love when guests come in and enjoy everything we have to offer, not only at Red Rock, but at TI and all of our racing sports books. But having the sports book in the palm of your hand with STN Sports, and to kick it off for new guests with this STN, with the $100 no worry wager, we think it's great.
1: Let's talk awards, and I want your take on, first of all, who would you recommend as the NFL MVP versus, you know, who the favorites are, but who would you recommend? Like, who do you like?
0: I think it's so hard to say. Right now, it's hard to go against a guy like Josh Allen. They go into a new stadium. There's a new coaching staff there. They add DJ Moore to the mix. You know, they plan a division where the Patriots are now going to play that number one schedule, and maybe they're a regression team. The Jets and Dolphins don't appear to be threats in that division. I think, you know, Josh Allen, just listening to him talk and some of the things that he has said, they go into this new stadium. I think there's a little bit more pressure on him to do better in the postseason and to have that great regular season. So it might be a, you know, popular pick. I'm not going kind of off the slate at all. But I think Josh Allen is a real candidate to be MVP.
1: Yeah, you guys have him as a favorite at plus 575. I think one of my favorite things that happened during the summer was when those NFL 100 lists come out and Lamar Jackson fell all the way down to 69. And then I look up at the MVP board. He's second choice at 7-1.
0: Yep. Yeah. They've got a new offensive coordinator there. The kid from the Bears, Deacon Doyle, and you know, he's been excited. They locked up Flowers to a new deal. So, you know, he didn't have a great year last year. So I look for a bounce back year there too. I think the Chargers adding Mike McDonald as their offensive coordinator, that Justin Herbert is, you know, they talked about him getting the ball out quicker, that, you know, McConkey becomes a valuable clog in that underneath. Hampton, if he stays healthy and their offensive line stays healthy, that McDonald could have this offense much better than it was last year. So, you know, I look at some of the value plays too. I think Justin Herbert might be one of those value plays as well.
1: You know what's incredible about the MVP award, as we're talking to Chuck Esposito, is that I understand from a contract standpoint that running backs have been devalued, but like they still do hold some importance. And like there is not a running back to be found until, if I'm correct, Jahmyr Gibbs is the first running back at 100-1.
0: I think a lot of it is health. It is so tough for these running backs to play the entire season with the pounding they take. And I think it's interesting that you've seen kind of a running back getting paid. That has not been the case for a long time. And now you've seen Gibbs get paid. You've seen Robinson get paid. You've seen Taylor get paid all in the last 72 hours. And maybe it's a little bit of the changing of the guard that you've seen these teams that are so successful running the ball, and the Chiefs who invested in Kenneth Walker in the offseason to run the ball. And Jeremiah Love going third, that it seemed like the onus was against running backs for a while, but I think it's kind of swaying back that way a bit, guys. So there might be some value with guys like Robinson, Taylor, and of course, Gibbs.
1: You've got a UFC event going down this weekend and then a bigger one next week in Philly. I'm sure it's probably been a pretty decent summer for handle between the McGregor fight and the White House card. What's it looking like for UFC coming up with these next couple of cards? Is there interest?
0: Oh, there absolutely is. I mean, we're showing all these games, all these cards in our books. There absolutely is interest. I think, again, guys, this time of year, the more stuff you can add to the wagering menu and, you know, the popularity of UFC and preseason football starting now and baseball heading into the pennant stretches, it's just a kind of a win-win for us. I'm going to scream, you know, from the mountaintops, yay sportsbooks. The more stuff we can kind of add and do now, and check out the app. There's so many different things on there now that you wouldn't think of. It's just kind of a win-win for us.
1: Chuck, let's wrap in the last 30 seconds here. You mentioned Last Man Standing, so give that a pop so that people know what's going on.
0: Yeah, our signature contest, Last Man Standing, it's a college contest. We guarantee $100,000 to the winner. 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It's a $25 entry fee, though. 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At $100 gets you four and a bonus fifth entry for either one of them. I think the great thing, guys, really quick, is that there's some great contests out there, but they are big, big money contests. 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As I like to say, Brian Blessing taught me this, matchsticks to lumber yards for $25, guys.
1: There you go.
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0: Chuck, thank you. 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We'll talk to you soon.
1: All right. Thanks, guys. Good to be back.
0: I'm so glad he mentioned Brian Blessing. 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I instantly had to share that one.
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9: It's

0: Yeah, all right. I jumped the gun, but so what? Fun, fun, fun. Party, party, party. It's a Friday. Willie Ramirez is here. It's Cofield. Willie, there is never a slow month in Vegas in terms of visitors coming to town. And I'm not complaining. But I've been in a run of a bunch of people hanging out in Vegas. Yeah. Been a good time. I actually saw our good buddy, and he's not coming in from out of town, but I saw our good buddy last night, Greg Salerno.
1: Oh.
0: Yeah, yeah, Big Greg. Big Greg. Big Greg. He was on one. He was on one. It was good times. Judge Dan from Denver was in studio the other day, and he's actually staying here at Treasure Island. He's got a couple of different functions that he's taking part in, so Dan just stopped by the show, and he had a good topic the other day. He was talking about the Broncos and their PSLs, because, you know, they have a new stadium on the way, and it's funny, in every market, fans that haven't been accustomed to having to buy the personal seat licenses are just not aware of what it is, and then when they find out the details of what it is, the outrage is through the freaking roof, and Broncos fans are already starting to get super pissed off.
1: Speaking of PSLs, I saw on, you love the app Threads. I don't frequent it unless something, when I'm on Instagram, it'll refer me to something I may be interested in, but I don't go to it. But I saw a topic, and I started reading the thread on Threads. I did not realize, and this answers a lot of questions that I've had during recent home games at the Aces and gone, wow, they're announcing their 39th straight sellout. Well, it didn't look sold out. There are a lot of disgruntled season ticket holders that I did not realize, and people that are trying to back out and do not want to renew, or people chimed in saying, yeah, that's why we didn't renew this year.
0: Which team?